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1: We're essentially walking, talking billboards for what Christians look like. 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
2: Some people bring joy wherever they go. Some people bring joy whenever they go. Which person are you? Are you the person that lights up the room or turns off the lights? Are you the person that brings everything down, or are you the person that builds others up?

0: Disagreement and conflict is almost inevitable in human relationships. When that happens, some people put up their fists, others call up their lawyer. Others look up the proverb that says a soft answer turns away wrath. In the big picture, those moments can either undergird our efforts to share Christ or undermine them. Today on A New Beginning, Pastor Greg Laurie helps us deal with everyone in a spirit of grace and humility. We're in Acts chapter 15.
1: So I heard about three biker dudes that pulled up to a roadside cafe one day, and they walked in, and here's a smallish man sitting on a stool having a meal, and they looked at this guy, started laughing, hassling him. One of them took his meal away from him, another pushed him off his stool, and the man just went over and paid for his bill, quietly walked out, got into his semi. He's a trucker, okay? And one of the bikers says to the waitress, "He's not much of a man, is he?" She said, "Well, I guess not." She's looking out the window and watching the trucker drive away. She says, "I guess he's not much of a trucker either, because he just ran over three Harleys." Maybe that's not the best way to resolve conflict, but we all deal with conflict each and every day, right? There's just no way around it. I don't know how you were raised, but in my home, as you know, there was a lot of domestic violence. My mom would get drunk and get in fights with her husbands and her boyfriends. And I don't just mean yelling. I mean throwing things, hitting. I would sometimes get up in the morning. Things were smashed all over the floor, dents in the wall. It was a horrible environment to be brought up in. And I think at a very early age, as a little boy, I sort of developed a desire to be a peacemaker. I wanted to resolve conflict. I didn't want to see people fighting and have conflict. Another thing I sort of retreated into was my own little world of art and cartoons, where I could kind of have another place to live instead of the crazy world I was living in. And I developed a rather warped sense of humor. My observations, because you think, well, Greg, sometimes you're very sarcastic and your humor's a little odd. You don't know what I hold back. You don't know what comes into my mind. I have five things that go, veto, veto, veto, veto. I'll let that one through. That's how it works, okay? And that, even that is a defense mechanism that I developed. But I bring all of this up because I became a Christian. And I thought, okay, now, no more conflict. No more disagreements. We're all going to just get together and sing Kumbaya in perpetuity. Well, I came to discover that is not the case, because conflicts and arguments will happen, even among Christians. You know, there are some people that create conflict unnecessarily. Conflict follows them wherever they go. It's always some kind of drama, right? You invite them over, there's going to be something that happens. And sometimes you don't want to invite those people over, because in a way they're kind of like troublemakers. I make up imaginary characters, Bobby Buzzkill, Debbie Downer. I'm going to add a new one to that. Bobby Buzzkill, Debbie Downer, and Tina Troll. Oh, yeah. Oh, yes. And sorry to make her female, but this is the person that always counterpoints everything, even when you don't need to. And I find most of the trolls, though they're on Instagram and Facebook, many of these trolls are on Twitter, right? So you'll post a picture with some friends, had a great meal tonight. And the troll will come back and say, "It must be nice to eat when people around the world are starving." Yeah, it is. And I'm sorry about that, but it was a nice meal. Or, here's a picture with my family. And then the troll comes back and says, "Not everyone has a family. Try to be more sensitive. Do better." Oh, brother, really? And then you do another post. Beautiful photo of a sunset. Check it out. And they come now with Bible verses. 1 John 2:15 says, "Love not the world, neither the things that are in the world." You know, really? That's so out of context. You post a picture. "Hey, I had a great laugh with some people." Oh, You know, let your laughter be turned to sorrow and your joy into mourning. Well, these are verses in the Bible, but people are misusing them. And there are some people that use the Bible to beat people down rather than build them up. And there are people out there that will mistreat you. They'll slander you. They'll hurt you. So what do we do with these people? Well, one thing you can do on social media is block them. And I love to block people. I love it. Now, if you say something I don't agree with, I might delete your comment. But if you attack, I'll block you. And I wish I could do it in real life. Of course, you can't do that. So we're going to have to learn how to resolve conflict. Let me add these words: to the best of our ability. The Bible says, as much as it is possible, live at peace with all men. Aren't you glad the Bible says, as much as it's possible? Because with some people, you can't live at peace with them. But at least you want to make the effort. So let's explore that together, because that's the subject before us in Acts 15, conflict. The book of Acts, as I told you at the outset, is a very honest look at church history. If one of the people in the story does something wonderful, it's recorded. If they mess up, that too is recorded. We see the heroes of the Bible in Acts and all the books of Scripture, warts and all. The great British legend, Oliver Cromwell, wanted to have his portrait painted. And this particular painter was known for removing any blemishes and making the painting look better than the person looked in real life. So Cromwell instructed the painter, go ahead and paint me, warts and all. And the painter did. And in the Bible, we have the heroes, warts and all. We see them as they really are. So what is the backdrop of this story? We have some troublemakers that have entered the scene. They're believers in Jesus. They're Jewish, and they have a Jewish background, and they felt that one had to be circumcised before they could become a Christian. This is basically a rite of the Jewish religion. It was never required of anyone but a Jew, but they're saying you have to be circumcised. So, number one, this hurts. If you don't know what I'm talking about, talk to your parents or someone else, or we'll explain it. Circumcision hurts. Number two, they were placing an unnecessary barrier on these new believers. So Paul and Barnabas are now a missionary team, and they're not happy about it. Remember, I told you Barnabas, his name means encouragement or the son of encouragement. It wasn't his given name. It was effectively his nickname. He was literally Mr. Encouragement. So if Mr. Encouragement wasn't encouraged, something was wrong. There was a saying in that day, it went along the lines of, if Barney isn't happy, ain't nobody happy. Now, that wasn't really a saying, but there is a saying, if mama ain't happy, ain't nobody happy, right? Barnabas was not pleased with this. Paul was not pleased with this. And they thought, we need to go back to the leaders in Jerusalem and get this resolved. So now they're going to make the journey back to Jerusalem because these Judaizers, these legalists were saying, James authorized what we're saying. And as it turns out, James had not authorized it at all. So they were not being truthful. So they wanted to go and get it from the horse's mouth, so to speak. Now, James is the brother of Jesus. We could say half-brother because obviously Jesus was supernaturally conceived in the womb of Mary, but James was a son of Mary and Joseph. He grew up with Jesus. And by the way, if you grew up with Jesus, that'd be hard not to drop that into every conversation. You know, I remember when Jesus and I were just boys, this happened. Or I remember Mary, our mother, made us dinner the other day, and what a meal it was. But he didn't do that. He didn't play the I'm the brother of Jesus card, but he was a man known for his great wisdom. And he pretty much was the leader of the church at this point, along with Peter. And so they need to go and speak with James now and get his input because of these legalists. And, you know, there are people like this that we know, and you can probably think of them. And I don't know if the people who are these people know they're these people. But let me just give you a clue. If no one ever wants to hang around you, you might be one of these people. Consider it this way. Some people bring joy wherever they go. Some people bring joy whenever they go. Which person are you? Are you the person that lights up the room or turns off the lights? Are you the person that brings everything down, or are you the person that builds others up?
0: Pastor Greg Laurie will have the second half of his message in just a moment. Well, Pastor Greg, it's such an encouragement to us here at A New Beginning when listeners tell us how this broadcast has impacted their life.
2: Yeah.
0: In fact, some people even call us and leave a recording of how the program has affected them.
2: Mm-hmm.
0: That's really the way that impacts us most, because we get to hear that in their actual voice. Isn't that true?
1: Oh, yes. I can't tell you, Dave, how many times I've met people just out and about who will tell me I'm maybe in an airport or... you know, walking through a market or whatever, and they'll say, "Are you Greg Laurie?" I'll say yes, and then they'll slap me. That happens most of the time, and I don't like that. No, they don't. But no, generally, people are so nice, and they say, "I have to tell you a story. Do you have a moment?" Yes, I do. Mm. And they'll tell me of how they came to Christ hearing our radio broadcast. That's such a blessing to me, and I want other people to hear those stories. So here's my question to you. Have you made a commitment to Jesus Christ listening to A New Beginning? And maybe you came to Christ at one of our Harvest Crusades, or are watching something we did online, or whatever it is. But if you came to Christ through our media ministry, I'd love to hear your story. I want you to tell me what happened to you, and we just might use it and put it on air. And a lot of people will be blessed to hear what God has done in your life. So there's a number you can call. It's a designated number to share your story. And Dave, what is that number?
0: Yes, 866-871-1144. You can call anytime. Again, 866-871-1144. Tell us how the Lord has used this ministry to bring you to the Lord. From our study of Paul and Barnabas in Acts 15, Pastor Greg is pointing out how to show grace and mercy in dealing with others, especially in moments of conflict.
1: So they go back to Jerusalem, and this is what happened as they meet with the apostles, starting in verse 4, Acts chapter 15. Let's read it together. I'm reading from the New Living Translation. When they arrived in Jerusalem, Barnabas and Paul were welcomed by the whole church, including the apostles and elders, and they repeated everything that God had done through them. But then some of the believers who belonged to the sect of the Pharisees stood up and insisted that Gentile converts must be circumcised and required to follow the law of Moses. So the apostles and elders met together to resolve this issue. The apostles gave a ruling. So basically they said, okay, we're not going to require circumcision. And all the Gentiles collectively said, phew. But now they go on to give a ruling, verse 19. So my judgment is, and this is James speaking, my judgment is we should not make it difficult for Gentiles who are turning to God. Instead, we should write and tell them to abstain from eating food offered to idols and sexual immorality, and from eating the meat of strangled animals, and from consuming blood. We'll stop there. So one of these conclusions dealt with morality. The other two dealt with sensitivity. Let's start with the no-brainer, the one that dealt with morality. Tell these Gentile believers who've come to Christ the following. They should not commit fornication. That's what the King James Bible says. New Living Translation, they should not engage in sexual immorality. This comes from a single root word, porneia. We translate this word today to pornographic, pornography, etc. And it is a word that speaks of all sexual activity outside of God's proper order. And what is that? The only place where sexual activity can take place legitimately in the eyes of God is between a man and a woman in a marriage relationship, period. Right? That's it. There are no exceptions. Extramarital sex is forbidden in Scripture. Premarital sex is forbidden in Scripture. People say, I want to know the will of God. God says very clearly in 1 Thessalonians 4:3, here's God's will. Be holy and stay away from all sexual sin. So I don't know what's happening in your life and if you've wondered about this, but this is clearly taught in Scripture. But now we come to an issue of sensitivity. where they say, tell them to not eat food that was offered to idols. Now, this is hard for us to understand today, so let me give you a little history. Back in this day, there were pagan temples everywhere. Temples built for all these gods that the people worshiped. These are the Gentiles. And they would offer meat or animal sacrifices to these idols. So you could get a killer deal on this meat. You could go in and buy it at a greatly reduced price. It was a lot cheaper than the kosher meat down at the market, sold by the Jewish merchants. And so the Gentiles are like, hey, we know these idols are false. We don't believe in these idols. Why pay retail when you can get it wholesale? Let's go and buy this meat. But this offended the Jewish believers because it was offered to idols. And so here's what Paul is saying. Look, even if this doesn't mean a lot to you, it means something to your Jewish brothers and sisters. So for their sake, don't eat it and stumble them spiritually. So takeaway truth for us. We should not put up a wall where God has opened a door. We should be a bridge, not a barrier to people coming to Christ. We should be a stepping stone, not a stumbling block. It should never be difficult for someone to come to church, say for the first time. And clearly they may not be a believer. And that's obvious for a number of reasons. But whatever it is, they come in. They should always feel welcomed into the church. You know, a couple may come in and they're living together and they come to church. Or someone may come in and they're gay. Or someone may come in under they're a drug addict or whatever it is. Or they dress in a way that makes some people uncomfortable. And you'll say, well, why are they in church? They're sitting next to me in church. I don't think this is a good thing. That would be like going to a hospital and saying, why are there so many sick people here? Because it's a hospital and they're there to get better. And I'm glad they're in the hospital and I'm glad non-believers come into our church because we want them to come. As I've said before, the church is not a museum for saints. It's a hospital for sinners. Now, having said that, I would also add this. They don't need to clean up their life and come to Christ. They need to come to Christ and He will clean their life up. All right? Jesus said, he that would come to me, I would in no way cast them out. Jesus cleans his fish after he catches them. But having said that, now, once they've come, once they've heard the gospel, and if they've made a profession of faith, the person who is gay needs to repent and no longer live that way. The couple that are living together need to move out and consider if they should get married at all, but not continue living in that way. The person who is addicted to drugs or alcohol should be and can be delivered by Jesus Christ. Okay, so the change has to happen. But I think sometimes we get the cart before the horse. Well, let's get them all cleaned up first and then they can come to church. No, let's get them to church. Let them hear the word of God, but it all starts here. Let them come into a relationship with Jesus. You know, before I was a Christian, I used drugs. I've told you that. That shouldn't come as a revelation to you. And I didn't know what was wrong. I just did what everyone I knew was doing at that time. And after I believed in Jesus, he spoke to my heart and made it clear to me that was not the lifestyle I was to live anymore. But what drew me in was not somebody berating me and telling me how wrong I was and my lifestyle was. It was Jesus. I was drawn to Jesus Christ, who loved me and accepted me and forgave me. And I thought, I want to follow him. Now my obedience comes as a result of that love, right? We love him because he first loved us, the Bible says. Jesus says, if you love me, you'll keep my commandments. So let's not get this in reverse and miss what this Bible that we're holding is saying to us. We should not do anything that would keep people from hearing the gospel. So let's bring this to the present day. Let's say that I'm a meat eater and you're a vegetarian. And by the way, I am a meat eater. I'm happy to be a meat eater. My wife took me out to a vegetarian restaurant the other day and didn't tell me until after the meal was done I was in a vegetarian restaurant. because she knew I wouldn't go with her if she told me ahead of time. So I had the meal. It was very good. She said, how did you like it? Says, great. She said, there was no meat in it. No, there was. No, it's a vegetarian restaurant. You know, I didn't really like it that much. That's a true story. So let's say you and I go out to a meal. You're a vegetarian or a vegan. And there's differences. I had to actually look this up. Now, a vegan is on a different diet that excludes all meat and animal products, including meat, poultry, fish, seafood, dairy, and eggs. That's a pretty limited diet. Then there's a vegetarian. They can eat eggs and cheese, but not meat, poultry, and seafood. Then there's a pescatarian. You know what that is? A pescatarian is someone who eats fish but no other meat products. Then there's a Presbyterian pescatarian. And they can only eat fish in church. I don't know if you've not. I made that part up. The pescatarian part is true. So let's say that we're sitting down for a meal and I'm eating my, you know, filet and you're having your broccoli and you're offended. You're offended. You know, I wish you wouldn't eat that. That offends me. I can forego my steak so I don't offend you. Let's apply it a different way. Let's say we go to a restaurant and we order some pasta and you order a glass of wine. You say, I love wine with my Italian food. What if I say, but I was an alcoholic. And if I have one sip of wine, I could fall off the wagon. It's hard for me to sit here while you're drinking. Well, that's your problem, man. No, we're a family. And out of consideration for that person, you would say, well, I'll forgo that. I won't do that because I don't want to do something that would cause you to stumble. Romans 14:19 says, aim for harmony in the church and try to build one another up.

0: Good encouragement today from Pastor Greg Laurie. Aim for harmony in the church and try to build one another up. And there's more to come from this lesson here on A New Beginning. Pastor Greg has titled it, How to Resolve Conflict. It's all part of having love one for another. Of course, the ultimate example of love for another is when Jesus died for our sins. He gave up his life for you and for me. Salvation is a gift. Have you accepted that gift? Pastor Greg, what would you say to the person who hasn't yet accepted the Lord's gift?
1: I would say that God is just a prayer away. You know, it doesn't take years to become a Christian. It doesn't take months. Frankly, it doesn't even take hours. It can happen so quickly. It just starts with you saying to God, I know I'm a sinner. I know that you love me. I know that you sent Jesus to die on the cross for my sin and pay for those sins and then to rise again from the dead, and I want him to come into my life. So here's my question to you. Have you done that yet? Because Jesus, who did die on that cross and rose again from the dead 3 days later, is alive and standing at the door of your life right now, and he's knocking. And he's saying, if you'll hear my voice and open the door, I will come in. Would you like your sin forgiven? Would you like to know that when you die, you will go to heaven? Do you want Christ to come into your life right now? If so, why don't you just stop whatever it is you're doing and pray this prayer with me? You could pray it out loud. You can pray it in the quietness of your own heart. But pray this prayer to God. Say, Lord Jesus, I know that I am a sinner, but I know that you are the Savior who died on the cross for my sin and rose again from the dead. I'm sorry for my sin, and I turn from it now, and I choose to follow you from this moment forward. I ask all of this in Jesus' name. Amen. Listen, if you just prayed that prayer, the Bible promises that God has heard your prayer and has answered that prayer. The Bible says that if we will confess our sin, he's faithful and just to forgive us our sin and cleanse us from all unrighteousness. So, God bless you. You've made the right decision, the decision to follow Jesus Christ.
0: Yeah, that's right. And listen, Pastor Greg would like to help you start off right living for the Lord. 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Or go online to harvest.org and click Know God. And then let us take a moment to thank you for praying for this ministry and for supporting it through your generous donation. It's an investment in kingdom business. Isn't that right, Pastor Greg?
1: Yeah, it's really true, Dave. And I believe it's so important because, you know, the gospel saves lives. It saves eternal lives because when a person believes in Jesus, according to Scripture, they pass from darkness to light, from the power of Satan to the power of God. And then, of course, that changes the course of their future. 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The gospel changes everything. And thousands of people respond every single year. Thanks to the Lord. Also, thanks to you for your investment in this ministry, enabling us to reach people wherever they are. So if this is something you care about, I encourage you to make a financial investment in A New Beginning in Harvest Ministries.
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1: From 2 Corinthians 3:17, "Now the Lord is Spirit, and where the Spirit of the Lord is, there is freedom." 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

We've been hearing things all around the world. We hear things, preachers, and things all around the world. But we want to hear you. We want to hear you. We want to have an experiential knowledge of you, Jesus.

0: the workplace. It's a better place when you bring us along. 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
0: 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Hey,

0: Have there been times in your life when you gave up on God? Well, God never gave up on you. Aren't you glad He's the God of second chances? Today on Turning Point, Dr. David Jeremiah continues his new series, Jonah the Runaway Prophet, with a look at how God brought Jonah back from straying. And He can do the same for you. With the conclusion of his message, Running from God, here's David.
1: And thank you so much for joining us today. We are studying the book of Jonah, and we just got started yesterday. So I'm glad that you have joined us today. We'll kind of review a little bit along the way and get you caught up. And we're going to study this book in the month of September. So I hope you can be with us as we unlock the treasures from the book of Jonah. And you know, we have this little thing here at Turning Point. What does the Bible say? What does it mean? And what does it mean to me? And before you're finished studying Jonah, you'll know the answer to all those questions, because that's what the Bible is all about. Not just history, but history that makes a difference in today. And we're going to be doing that together during this month. Hey, you know, a lot of people travel to the West Coast over the year, and I've been reticent to do this, but I think it's time for me to do it and let you know that if you come to the state of California, especially to the southern part of the state, you should come and visit us at Shadow Mountain Church. We'll take good care of you. You'll be blessed by the music and fellowship and the sense of God's presence in the services and the teaching of the Word. So next time you're headed this way, or maybe just make a special trip, join us for one of the three services on the weekend, 5 o'clock on Saturday, 9 o'clock and 10:45 on Sunday. All services exactly alike, and we hope that you will join us for one of them going forward. Now here's part two of Running from God. Let's begin with the actual story itself. The direction to Jonah is in the first two verses of the first chapter. Now the word of the Lord came to Jonah, the son of Amittai, saying, "Arise, go to Nineveh, the great city, and cry out against it, for their wickedness has come up before me." The first thing you need to understand is that this is not a normal prophecy. In fact, there's only one word of prophecy in the entire book, and that is the message Jonah preached to the Ninevites in chapter 3. Right at the beginning, we are given Jonah's marching orders. The direction to Jonah from the Lord. And the direction was clear. In fact, there are three parts of God's instruction. He said, arise, go, and cry out against Nineveh. These are commands. God did not say, Jonah, we're thinking about doing a campaign over in Nineveh. What do you think? He did not say, could you give me some input on the cultural significance of a Jewish prophet going there? He did not ask Jonah's opinion. He simply came to Jonah and he said, Jonah, listen up. I have three things for you to do. Arise, go to Nineveh, and cry out against it. How many of you wish God would be so direct with you? You know, sometimes we try to figure out what God wants us to do, and we're not really clear because it's caught up in the whole message of the Bible. But in this instance, God spoke to his prophet and gave him absolutely clear instructions as to what he should do. Now, before we talk about Jonah's disobedience, I want you to understand why this assignment was so difficult for him and why he didn't want to do it. Before Jeroboam came to the throne, Israel had been repeatedly attacked by the Assyrians. Nineveh was the capital of Assyria. Their armies invaded again and again, and as a result, there was deep bitterness between the Jewish people and the Assyrians. Nineveh was the capital of Assyria, and it was an enormous city, home to hundreds of thousands of people, maybe the first mega city in the ancient world. And it was heavily fortified and powerful and feared. In modern geography, Nineveh sat near present-day Mosul, Iraq, placing it right in the heart of what is now the Middle East. Now, the people of Nineveh were idol worshippers. And according to this book, they were also exceedingly wicked. So wicked that their sin came up before God. In fact, the language of Scripture is vivid. Assyria was one of the cruelest and most violent empires in ancient history. Its kings recorded their victories by boasting of plains covered with corpses and cities burned to the ground. Enemies of the Assyrians were mutilated. Families were forced to parade with the severed heads of their loved ones. And prisoners were tortured and filleted alive. Their history has been described as gory and blood-curdling, a history as ever was. The cruelest people in the world. And we see some cruelty in today's world in some of the places we read about, the beheading of people and things of that nature, but Assyria was way beyond that. And God said to Jonah, in effect, I've had enough. I want you to go and cry out against them. And by chapter 3, we hear the message that Jonah was sent to preach. Here's what he preached. And Jonah began to enter the city on the first day's walk, and he cried out and said, yet 40 days, and Nineveh shall be overthrown. Now turn with me to chapter 4, verse 2, and you will understand why Jonah did not want to go to Nineveh and why he refused to go. So he prayed to the Lord, and he said, oh Lord, was not this what I said when I was still in my country? Therefore I fled to Tarshish, for I know that you are a gracious and merciful God, slow to anger and abundant in loving kindness, one who relents from doing harm. What is Jonah saying? He's saying, God, I knew it. I knew if I went over there and preached, you would forgive them. And I did not want that. I didn't want them to be forgiven and spared from judgment. I wanted them judged. I wanted them to feel the pain. I do not like them. God called Jonah to preach to the people he hated, and Jonah said, I'm not going to do it. Has God ever asked you to do something you didn't want to do? Well, you haven't been walking with him very long if that hasn't happened. Has he ever asked you to speak to somebody at work that you don't like? They need to be saved, but you don't really know for sure whether you want them to be saved. Now you understand Jonah a little better. He understood the instructions he was given in verse 1 of chapter 1. He understood them perfectly. They were unmistakably clear, but the Bible tells us Jonah would not have it. The direction to Jonah. Notice thirdly, the disobedience of Jonah. So we come to the disobedience of Jonah. This becomes the foundation for the rest of the whole book. And verse 3 sets the stage for everything that follows. Here's what it says. But Jonah arose to flee to Tarshish from the presence of the Lord. He went down to Joppa and found a ship going to Tarshish. So he paid the fare and went down into it to go with them to Tarshish from the presence of the Lord. Now that in itself is kind of foolish, isn't it? Jonah is going to run away from God. How in the world do you run away from God? Twice in this verse it says that Jonah was fleeing from the presence of the Lord. And the psalmist asks the same question. He says, where can I go from your spirit, God? Or where can I flee from your presence? If I ascend unto heaven, you're there. If I make my bed in hell, behold, you are there. I kind of wonder today as I preach this message if there might not be somebody here who's running away from God. God had his hand on your life telling you he wanted you to do something. You decided you'd run away. And it's a thankless task. Everywhere you go, he's already there when you get there. For he's the omnipresent God. I want you to notice something about Jonah's disobedience. First of all, it was deliberate. Verse 3 says, Jonah arose to flee to Tarshish from the presence of the Lord. When I say Jonah was deliberate in his disobedience, here's what I mean. When God told him to go and preach to the people of Nineveh, Jonah had some options. He could have stayed right where he was. He could have simply said, no, I'm not going. You might even respect that kind of honesty. But Jonah did not stay put. He did not merely refuse. He decided if he was not going where God sent him, he was going to go as far away as possible, and that's why he headed for Tarshish. You see, Tarshish represented the furthest western destination known in Jonah's day. And some believe it was in Spain, others place it along the western Mediterranean or the North African coast. But wherever it was, in Jonah's mind, it meant one thing. It was the furthest possible place from where God had called him to go. Jonah did not just disobey God in a small or passive way. God said, Jonah, I want you to go here. Jonah said, I'm not going here, I'm going there. And that is rebellion. And we still see it today. God gives direction, and instead of simply ignoring it, people run the opposite way as fast as they can. Jonah understood his responsibility. He knew exactly what God had called him to do. Some believe his deeper struggle was national pride. He knew what the Assyrians had done to his people, and he cared more about his nation than God's mission. We love our country, and rightly so, but our loyalty to God must always come first. Jonah got his priorities mixed up. His disobedience was deliberate. And then he was deceived in his disobedience. Jonah 1 verse 3 says, he went down to Joppa and found a ship going to Tarshish, and he paid the fare and went down into it. The second thing I've written down is that Jonah was deceived in his disobedience. That almost always goes along with refusing to do God's will. Let me put it simply. There will always be a ship waiting for you to take you away from the Lord. There will always be one. Instead of going to Nineveh, Jonah went down to Joppa, a coastal port city on the Mediterranean Sea. Joppa is modern-day Jaffa, Israel's main seaport, and it was about 75 miles south of Jonah's hometown in Galilee. When Jonah arrived in Joppa, there was a ship headed for Tarshish. That detail is important. Ships did not run on schedules those days. They arrived and departed when their business was finished. Jonah could easily have seen that ship and thought to himself, this must be the will of God. Here's a ship all ready for me. Everything's just perfect. I must be on the right track. But Jonah was not being guided by obedience. He was being deceived. And circumstances can be misleading. When we are running from God, it is easy to mistake an open door for God's approval. Jonah had a choice. On one side were his circumstances. On the other side was the clear word of God, who had already said, arise and go to Nineveh. That instruction could not have been clearer. So we must never allow our circumstances to override God's word. I've heard some people reason like that. I don't care how perfect it is, if it's against the word of God, don't do it, because you will end up on a journey of disillusionment and defeat. When someone chooses not to go God's way, the world will always provide an easy alternative, a ship ready to sail in the opposite direction. Thirdly, Jonah was doomed in his disobedience. Verse 3 says, so he paid the fare, went down into it to go with them to Tarshish from the presence of the Lord. This whole book that we're going to study for these next few weeks is about how much it cost to take the trip to Tarshish. Jonah paid a lot. He paid a heavy price to be disobedient. Some of you could stand up today and testify. You could say, Pastor, I learned how expensive it is not to do what God tells you to do. I've had that experience. Here's something interesting. The ship to Tarshish only went one way. There is no record of it ever coming back. The ships that take you away from the presence of the Lord are one-way journeys until God intervenes and brings you back some other way. I wrote something in the margin of my Bible some years ago when I was reading the book of Jonah. I don't even remember when I wrote it, but I remember when it hit me. Every time Jonah moved away from the presence of God, The direction was down. He went down to Joppa. He went down into the ship. They threw him down into the ocean. He went down into the deep. He went down into the belly of the fish, and the fish went down to the very depths of the sea. And some of you here today already know that when you walk away from the presence of the Lord, the direction is always down, down, down. Jonah is about to find out just how far down that path can take you. And so number four, Jonah was disciplined for his disobedience. Verse 4 says, "The Lord sent out a great wind on the sea, and there was a mighty tempest on the sea, so that the ship was about to be broken up." Remember where Jonah is at this point. He's running from God. He's on the ship. He thinks he's safe. He's headed toward Tarshish, so far away as he can get. In his mind, Nineveh is behind him. He doesn't have to think about it anymore. He thinks he's safe. Have you ever pictured God watching all of this from heaven? Almost as if he were leaning over the railing, looking down and saying, "Jonah, what are you doing? What are you doing now?" And then God acts. The Bible tells us that the Lord sent a great wind on the sea. God simply spoke and the calm was gone, and the sea suddenly erupted and the storm rose with such violence that the Bible says the ship was about to break in two. You can't run from God. When you do, you're not running toward freedom. You're running toward a storm. And that storm was not an accident. It did not come from bad weather or poor timing. It was a God storm. He sent it. The same God who told Jonah where to go now stood in his way. And there's both bad news and good news in that. The bad news is this. There is not any place where you can be safe if you're running from God. Not any place. He controls the wind, he controls the sea, and he will find you. He is the hound of heaven. But here's the good news. Doesn't this also show you how much God loved Jonah? God used the wind, he used the waves. He would even prepare a great fish to bring his prophet back to his senses and back home. God does this because he's the God of the second chance. One of the great messages of the book of Jonah is this one. And the word of the Lord came to Jonah the second time. And we'll see that in a few verses. God doesn't give up on us, even though we stubbornly rebel against him. He's much more determined than we are. And he will follow us to bring us back. Aren't you grateful for that? I mean, the book of Jonah is really the story about second chances. Jonah failed the first time, but God wasn't finished with him. God would give him another opportunity, but not before he worked on his heart. Because if God had simply sent Jonah again without changing him, Jonah would have made the same mistake all over again. That is how God works with us. Sometimes people sail along on what feels like a calm, pleasant sea. They think they're getting away with something. They think they are outrunning God. Then the wind shifts and the storm rolls in, and they discover that God will not ignore rebellion forever. Because a child of God, you see, out of fellowship with God becomes deeply uncomfortable. Before knowing Christ, you see, you didn't really understand what joy and peace and fellowship were. But once you know him, when you choose to go south and God says for you to go north, life becomes really miserable. I don't think there's anything more miserable on the face of God's earth than somebody who's out of fellowship with God. If you're a Christian and you've been in fellowship with God and you're now not walking with him, you're miserable. God will keep applying the pressure. He will do whatever is necessary till you listen to his voice and you come back to him. And that is what the book of Jonah shows us. It reveals the incredible love of God for stubborn people who sometimes have to learn it the hard way. So God is going to take Jonah through a process, but do not miss the central message of this book. This is a book about the love and grace and faithfulness of a sovereign God. He knows you by name, you belong to him, and he takes care of his own. And if necessary, he will use whatever means it takes to bring you to a place of surrender to his will. I was reminded of a verse in the book of Hebrews that says, whoever the Lord loves, he chastens. If you're going through some chastening right now, it's not because God is mad at you. It's because God loves you, and he doesn't want you to keep going on the road toward destruction. You know what makes sense? What makes sense is simply saying, okay, God, I'll do it. I surrender. I will go and do what you want me to do, because once you say that, you discover something wonderful, and that is what God wants for you is always better than what you wanted for yourself. And you will wonder why in the world you didn't obey him the first time. When God says, arise and go, the wisest thing we can do is arise and go. On September 11th, 2001, Janelle McMillan was working on the 64th floor of the World Trade Center. When the first plane hit, she began descending the stairs with hundreds of others. Then the North Tower collapsed. Concrete and steel buried her under layers of debris. She couldn't move her legs. The air was heavy with dust and smoke, and fires burned all around. She drifted in and out of consciousness, unsure if anyone would ever find her again. In the darkness, she prayed, and she told God that if he saved her, she would give him her life and do his will. Hours later, a rescuer cut through the rubble, grabbed her hand and said, Janelle, I've got you. And she became the last living person pulled from ground zero after 27 hours. Later she said, being under the rubble, I knew that I had given my life to Jesus Christ that day. I had made that commitment with God that I will change my life and do his will. I think I'm here to tell a story and to do the will of God as well. Men and women, God doesn't always use a storm like Jonah's or a collapse like Janelle's to get our attention. Sometimes he just uses ordinary moments or quiet interruptions. But the question never changes. Will we run from God or will we return to God? That is what the book of Jonah teaches us. It teaches us the pain of running and the joy of returning. And each of us has that chance, that opportunity. Maybe you're here today and you know God's been after you to do something. Maybe you're not a Christian. Maybe God's been just bringing you in front of the gospel over and over again, and you know what's going on in your life. It's time to say yes. I can tell you, if you don't, the journey the other way is absolutely predictable. It always ends the same way. But the journey with God is an adventure upward toward his presence, and the joy of the journey is incredible. My question to you today is, which way are you running? Toward him or away from him? Only you can answer that question.
2: That's right. You're the only one who knows the answer to that. Are you running toward God or are you running away from him? In your heart, in the depths of your heart, you know the answer to that question. We'll have more of this as we go forward in this study. I think it gets more interesting as we go along, and we'll get greater insight into how this touches each one of us. Hey, don't forget, during this month, we're offering the calendar for 2027, and it's one of the most beautiful things that we do, designed specifically for you to have in your home at any place of display. You will be so proud to have this, and it's a 14-month calendar. That means it starts in November and goes all the way through December of 27, a place for you to put your appointments and notes for every day of the year, all kinds of scripture, wonderful things for you to meditate on, read through the Bible schedule. It's all there, and this is yours for the asking when you send a gift of any size to Turning Point during the month of September. Do it today. Be sure to ask for the calendar. When you do it, we'll see you right here tomorrow.
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hassles of life wear you down. Our songs remind you where the power is. And when life gets too busy and you forget, God is still right there for you. You're locked into My Worship 103.3. The Bible says in Romans chapter 8, in the same way, the Spirit helps us in our weakness. We do not know what we ought to pray for, but the Spirit Himself intercedes for us with groans that words cannot express. And He who searches our hearts knows the mind of the Spirit, because the Spirit intercedes for the saints in accordance with God's will. We have the songs that help you rely on the power of God when you feel weak and overpowered by the circumstances of life. 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

0: think of an occupation where someone's working for God, you might think of missionaries or pastors, but you might not think of
1: truck drivers, stockbrokers, airline pilots, construction workers, taxi drivers, website designers.
0: Probably those so-called secular jobs don't remind you of ministry, but you might need to expand your horizons a bit. It's one of those concepts in the Bible most people don't know about. Our work is an important tool for God to shape our lives. Colossians chapter 3 in the Bible says that whatever we do, we should do it heartily. That means with a good attitude. We should work not like we're working for men, but just as if we're working for God. The verse then says something profound. From the Lord, you will receive a reward. That's right. God is going to someday give you an eternal reward based on the quality of your work on the job. And you thought those pastors and missionaries were the only ones racking up big rewards in heaven. Nope, you can do that in your job every day. So no matter what your occupation, your job is a big deal to God. A message from My Worship 103.3. The workplace. It's a better place when you bring us along. My Worship 103.3.

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1: From Luke 6:38, give, and it will be given to you. 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Faith makes all things possible. Hope makes all things work. Love makes all things beautiful. Right here, you'll find the music that reflects a lifestyle of faith, hope, and love. 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

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And it's on your life.

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Why are you still smiling? Why are you still dancing? Why are you still singing? 'Cause

0: Think of an occupation where someone's working for God. You might think of missionaries or pastors, but you might not think of
1: truck drivers, stockbrokers, airline pilots, construction workers, taxi drivers, website designers.
0: Probably those so-called secular jobs don't remind you of ministry, but you might need to expand your horizons a bit. It's one of those concepts in the Bible most people don't know about. Our work is an important tool for God to shape our lives. Colossians chapter 3 in the Bible says that whatever we do, we should do it heartily. That means with a good attitude. We should work not like we're working for men, but just as if we're working for God. The verse then says something profound. From the Lord, you will receive a reward. That's right. God is going to someday give you an eternal reward based on the quality of your work on the job. And you thought those pastors and missionaries were the only ones racking up big rewards in heaven. Nope, you can do that in your job every day. So no matter what your occupation, your job is a big deal to God. A message from My Worship 103.3. Some call it the stress test.
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0: I can't get no help up in here, because there are some folk in here that people have wrote you off, said you would never amount to anything, said that you would never end up being anywhere. 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

The Bible says in Romans chapter 8, in the same way, the Spirit helps us in our weakness. We do not know what we ought to pray for, but the Spirit himself intercedes for us with groans that words cannot express. And he who searches our hearts knows the mind of the Spirit, because the Spirit intercedes for the saints in accordance with God's will. We have the songs that help you rely on the power of God when you feel weak and overpowered by the circumstances of life. 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

0: My wife passed away in January, and just to hear you guys and the songs that have helped me through the grieving process and everything, and that's all I listen to. 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

The Bible says in Romans chapter 8, in the same way, the Spirit helps us in our weakness. We do not know what we ought to pray for, but the Spirit himself intercedes for us with groans that words cannot express. And he who searches our hearts knows the mind of the Spirit, because the Spirit intercedes for the saints in accordance with God's will. We have the songs that help you rely on the power of God when you feel weak and overpowered by the circumstances of life. 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
0: from Psalm 16:7. I will bless the Lord who has given me counsel. My heart also instructs me in the night seasons. 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

remember right around the year 2012, I would go out and I would minister. Chandler was just talking about it. I would minister to people and I would watch them be healed, set free, and delivered. And I would go home for days in the dark, under the covers with the curtains closed. I was plagued by depression and rejection. And the main thing the enemy would try to tell me is that I was alone. He would say, yeah, you do all of that. And if you were to die today, they would find another Tasha. Let me tell you something. This is the testimony. I remember being in that dark room. I remember the curtains closed. It was so dark that my roommate, who was my cousin at the time, she came and she told me, Tasha, I can't take it. I got to move out. She left and went to one of our family members' house. Dark place. I was in that dark room crying in my bed. And the Lord came to me. He said, Tasha, get up and wash your face. Because I'm never alone, no. I got up. He said, for one thing, he said, you've been calling it the wrong thing. You're walking around saying you're depressed. This is rejection. Depression is a branch off of the root of rejection. So you've been cutting off branches, but tonight we're going to get to the root. He said, this is what I want you to say every single day. I want you to look yourself in the mirror and you say, I curse the spirit of rejection. And I receive the spirit of adoption. And every single day I walked out my deliverance.

0: You can have joy even when the circumstances aren't making you happy. Because joy is rooted in walking with the Father, doing His will, so that even when things aren't cooperating circumstantially, God says, don't worry about it. I will give you joy, and the joy I'm giving you, the world can't even take away from you.
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0: If your kids aren't living up to your rules and they're old enough to be on their own, and you told them the conditions and the terms by which they can live with you, and they want to have their cake and eat it too, live in your house, grown, but still do what, you know, act any old kind of way and not cooperate, you have response-ability. That's your house. And the good thing about your kids, it's unlike evicting somebody. Like if you have a rental or property you're renting to somebody, it's your house. You don't have to give them a certain notice. I don't have to give you 30 days in my house. I give you like 2-3 days, whatever it is. Or give you a final warning. Listen, this is my house. You live here on my terms. Don't like that? Lord bless you. You have response-ability. You have response-ability. Not making enough money? You have response-ability. You figure out how it is that I can honorably earn more. Many of us need to, first of all, begin by looking at the way we're using the money we already have, and pray and give it to God and talk to some godly people and let them help you work it through. There are lots of areas where we have responsibility. And so the Bible says where you have that ability, you get proactive. But where you don't let your heart be troubled. Believe in God. Believe in Christ. Know that He has begun a good work in you and He's going to bring it to completion. And don't let yourself be troubled. Just refuse to have a breakdown. Just refuse to miss out on what God has for you. And with that in mind, I want to tell you something else about Jesus that we need to imitate, an area we need to stop neglecting. Jesus lived an intentionally joyful life. Jesus lived an intentionally joyful life. So if you're going to be a follower of Christ, I want to let you know some of us need to get about the business of experiencing joy. There are too many sad, pitiful, mean, angry, sour Christians in this world. Not you. But Christians I know. Jesus was intentionally joyful. Listen to what He said in John 15, verse 10. If you obey my commands, you will remain in my love, just as I obeyed my Father's commands and remain in His love. Verse 11. I have told you this so that my joy may be in you and that your joy may be complete. Jesus said, I have lived my life with joy. I've obeyed the Father. I've lived with Him, walked with Him, done what He told me to do. And part of that lifestyle has created joy in me. And He said, I've told you this because I am giving you my joy. I'm making my joy available to you that your joy might be complete. Look at that in contrast to these sour Christians who look like they've been baptized in lemon juice. Jesus said, I've lived a joy-filled life, and I'm telling you to walk in obedience to the Father, do His will, so that my joy will be in you. He said, and I want your joy to be complete. Now, here's my question. If Jesus left you joy before He went back to heaven, where's your joy? He left it for you. So where's your joy? He said again in John 16:24, until now, you have not asked for anything in my name. Ask and you will receive, that your joy will be complete. Jesus is interested in you and I being joyful people. Now, I've told you before, joy is even better than happiness. Happiness is great when you can get it. But happiness depends on what happens. That's the only problem with it. When you get happiness, enjoy it. You know that old song, who was that, Bobby McFerrin, somebody, don't worry, be happy. Cool. If you can be happy as a choice, be happy as a choice. But happiness usually hinges on the right things happening. You have money, happy. Relationships going good, happy. Kids behaving, happy. Job secure, happy. You know, those kinds of things help promote happiness in many of our lives. And happiness is great. When you can get it, go for it. But how many know circumstances don't always cooperate? So there are times when you look at your money, not happy. Look at your relationships, not happy. Look at the way your kids acting, not happy. Look at your job situation or the people on your job, not happy. That's just the nature of life. Sometimes life circumstantially doesn't cooperate with happiness. So the Bible doesn't promise you happiness. The Bible says Jesus had joy. And He said to His disciples, I'm making my joy available to you. The blessing of joy is you can have joy even when the circumstances aren't making you happy. Because joy is rooted in walking with the Father, doing His will, experiencing His love, His grace, His power, and His provision, so that even when things aren't cooperating circumstantially, God says, don't worry about it. I will give you joy, and the joy I'm giving you, the world can't even take away from you. Your circumstances can't even take away from you. And I want to tell you that you deserve joy. Jesus willed it to you, so you deserve to walk in it. And if you're going to be like Jesus, you have to be intentional about living a joyful life. Christians ought to be folks that enjoy hearty laughter. I don't hang out much with sad Christians. I don't, because they don't really represent what God is supposed to be doing in our lives. God is at work in us, both to will and do of His good pleasure. I know all of us go through seasons of heavy trial, seasons of difficulty. I'm not dismissing that at all. You can go through that, but God knows it ought to be a season that, first of all, in the midst of that, you still experience the fact that God is keeping you in peace and not allowing the enemy to rob you of your eternal life or your abundant life, because your circumstances are not to dictate, but rather the leading of the Holy Spirit and the blessings of the Holy Spirit are to dictate what happens in your life. So even when you're going through a season of trial, the Bible says you can still have joy and peace. Jesus said, I'm leaving you my peace as well. So if Jesus left us joy and peace, then we ought to see those bearing fruit in our lives no matter what we're going through. And you know as well as I do, there's some people who aren't going through a season. It's their whole life. You ask them how they're doing anytime. It doesn't matter. This year, next year, ask them how they're doing and get ready. But the fact of the matter is, we have a right to live joyful lives. You ought to be experiencing joy every day, even if not happiness, you ought to be experiencing the joy of God's presence. The joy of knowing, if God be for me, who can be against me? Although I don't like what I'm going through, I love the company I'm keeping. Because he said, even when he allows me to go through the valley, I don't have to fear because he's with me in the valley. If I got to go through a valley, at least take somebody with you who knows how to get you through it, who knows how to fend off the enemy. I love Psalm 23 because it not only talks about going through the valley of the shadow of death and not fearing evil because the Lord is with you, but it says his rod and his staff, they comfort you. Meaning, the one who's walking with you has some weapons. He has some weapons. You know, it's the language of a shepherd. The shepherd isn't just walking out there with the sheep. He's got a rod and a staff. He can climb where he needs to climb and bring the sheep along. He has a rod. He can beat something or somebody down. Your company makes all the difference in the world.
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0: I told you before, when I went to junior high, I was scared because the junior high I was going to in my neighborhood, it was known there were guys who were known to just beat you up. They just picked you as the one to be beat down that day, and that was it. You didn't have to have done anything to them. I heard all the horror stories. I had some friends who had been beaten down, and I was scared. I got to go to junior high. But then the Lord reminded me. You don't have to be afraid. You have your cousin Stevie. Picked up the phone, called New York. I said, "Yo, Stevie, man, I'm scared." He said, "What's the matter, cuz?" I said, "Man, I'm getting ready to go to Roosevelt Junior High. I'm scared. You know all the stuff I heard about these." "Yeah, yeah, I know about all that." He said, "Look here. If anybody messes with you at that school, tell them who your cousin is." See, Stevie had a reputation. He was known far and wide. He was a professional hoodlum. You know what I'm saying? This boy would beat you up just because. I remember one time I was in New York with him, and you know, I was so green and what have you, but I'd go hang out with him. That was my boy. We loved each other. And I was in New York with him one night. We went out to get some pizza or something. And, you know, walking the streets with him, you just felt safe. And we were out getting some pizza or something. And I remember a guy came upon us and he pulled out a knife and he said, "Give me your money." And so I went in my pockets. You know, no problem at all. And Steve said, "What you doing, man?" I said, "He said he want our money." He said, "Man, get your hand out your pocket." I stood there. Stevie looked at this dude. Stevie stuck one hand in his pocket. He said, "What you want to do?" And the guy looked at him and saw the look on his face. And I realized my cousin was packing. I didn't do it, but I felt like saying, "Yeah, yeah, what you want to do?" "Come stepping to us tonight. I mean, what's the problem?" You know, it flipped my mindset immediately. And so I called Steve and I said, he said, "Look, just let him know who your cousin is." He said, "And if you run into somebody who doesn't know who I am, by tomorrow they will." Because, see, Stevie would come down the Jersey Turnpike if I needed him to. He would travel to beat somebody down. And it gave me a whole different perspective. And I went to junior high with joy. No, that wasn't joy. That was happiness because I happened to have a hoodlum cousin. But you and I can experience joy. That's why I like church the way it is. I like church where you can laugh sometime. There's no need of going somewhere where everybody looks solemn. This isn't a funeral parlor. Jesus died, but he rose again with all power. He's alive. This isn't a funeral. This is a celebration. The hymn writer had it right. I serve a living Savior. He's in the world today. I know that he is living, whatever men may say. Listen, you have a right to rejoice because you serve one who is alive and well and has all power in his hands. So you got to make sure that you understand Jesus lived an intentionally joyful life. He was an overcomer. He said, be of good cheer. Be of good cheer. I've overcome the world. Put a smile on your face, Jesus said. You got to tell yourself it's going to be all right. I'm not going down like this. This isn't the end of the... If I'm still in trouble, that just means the book isn't over yet. Don't think your troubles are going to write the final chapter of your life. That just means there's another chapter coming. Because in Christ, we are more than overcomers. And so we got to be like Jesus. Jesus lived an intentionally joyful life. He had joy and he said, I'm leaving it with you. So the question is, where's your joy? He said, my peace I give to you. So the question is, where's your peace? And I want to say that if you're not experiencing it now, you have a right to go before the Lord and say, you know, Lord, I'm tired of being in the state of mind I'm in. I'm tired of being beat down by my circumstances. The Bible says, Paul said in Romans 14:17, the kingdom of God isn't about meat and drink. He was talking about some of the controversies in the early church about what people ate and drank. He said, that's not the kingdom of God. He said, the kingdom of God is righteousness, peace, and joy in the Holy Spirit. We have the right to walk in right standing with God, righteousness, and we also have the right to have peace and joy. We ought to enjoy life. We ought to enjoy what we're doing every day for the Lord. We ought to enjoy the fact that we get to go out every day knowing our sins are forgiven. I mean, every day you get to know my sins are forgiven. If I die in the next moment as a believer, I have the assurance my sins are forgiven. In fact, if I leave this world, it's a promotion. Even death. That's why, I don't know if you've been to a good Christian funeral. But if you go to the right one, they'll shout at the funeral. See, some of y'all never been to that kind of church. I grew up in church where they do some serious praising at a funeral. You say, why is that? Because they didn't let a person? No. Because they're rejoicing that this person is now in the presence of God, in whose presence is fullness of joy. And I'm telling you, when you're a child of God, you can't lose anywhere you go. Paul said, whether I live or die, I belong to the Lord. He said, if I stay here, he was in jail when he wrote the letter to the church at Philippi. He said, I'm imprisoned right now. I'm not sure whether to go or stay. He said, if they take my life, I'm going to be with the Lord, which is far better. Far better. You can be having a wonderful life now, but it's not to be compared with when you're in the presence of God. Your happiest day on earth can't compare with a boring day in the presence of God. So if a child of God leaves this earth, they're with the Lord. And if we remain here, we're with the Lord. He walks with us where we go. He walks with us through our valleys. He walks with us through our challenges. In fact, he uses our challenges to make us stronger in faith so that we tell the devil, I'm ready for you now more than ever because I'm growing in my faith and I'm determined to experience all that God has for me. But my friends, I want to tell you, in Christ, you have every right to experience joy. Just practice smiling. Some of us need to just practice. Your face is all messed up. Get in the mirror. Get in the mirror and just practice looking pleasant. You'll represent Jesus better. Looking pleasant. Stop going around doing, praise the Lord. How you doing? Blessed. You don't look blessed. You look pathetic. Smile. Enjoy your life. Thank God every day. Be grateful when you wake up that I know the Lord. He knows me. I'm a friend of God. I walk with him. I talk with him. I cast my cares on him. When I got things to complain about, I give my complaints to him. He says, bring them to me. See, he's trying to bless the people in your life because they're tired of hearing it. He said, come on, tell me about that. Tell me about that. Stop thumbing through. Who else can you call? Alienating everybody you know. Sure. You say some things to those caring people, but at a certain point, they reach their saturation point. And God says, it's all right. Talk to me about it. Get it all the way off of you, and then let me give you my joy so that you can live the abundant life. I have come, Jesus said, that you might have life and that you might have it to the full. Let's walk like Christ and live an intentionally joyful life.
1: 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Before we leave you, our Executive Director, Alicia Greer, wants to personally thank you for all you're doing to keep Destined for Victory on the air. Alicia?
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0: 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It's up to you if you also grow while you're getting older.
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2: Good morning. Welcome to the morning praise on My Worship 103.3. My name is Eileen, and I am thankful to God for the opportunity one more day. This is the day that the Lord has made. We will rejoice this morning because we are in it. We are thankful to God for His love towards us. It's a beautiful day, and we are truly grateful to God helping us see it through. This morning, before we go any further, I want to start with our scripture verse this morning. It is a beautiful day, and we're just thankful to God, you know, that He gave us the strength to see this day. We are in Exodus chapter 14 and verse 15. It's a beautiful encouragement before we even start our program. Exodus 14 and verse 15, and it reads, "And the Lord said to Moses, Therefore criest thou unto me. Why are you crying unto me? Speak unto the children of Israel that they may go forward." That's what God is telling Moses. Moses was probably crying unto God because you know the story of the children of Israel and all of that vibes. And God is telling Moses, why are you crying unto me? Therefore, you criest unto me. There's a question mark, so I guess that's what he's saying. You're crying unto me? Why don't you just speak to the children of Israel and tell them to go forward? That's it. That's what God told him. Why are you crying, Moses? Just speak, you know. This verse is a powerful reminder that even in the face of obstacles, God is calling us to go forward. So this morning, if you feel like you're stuck in this job, stuck in this home, stuck in this room, whatever it is you're stuck in, God is calling you to go forward. Don't be afraid. Just take a step forward and know that He is with you. So take that step in faith this morning and know that God is with you. And because He's with us this morning, we just want to pray and just welcome His presence in our mix before we even open and start singing. We just want to welcome His presence. Amen. So let's just pray this morning. Heavenly Father, we give you thanks for this new day that you have made, O God. We thank you for your strength, O God. We thank you for giving us, you know, the grace we need to go forward, O God. Just like you told Moses to tell the children of Israel to go forward, Lord, we take in those words and we going forward in faith, O God. We hear your voice today calling us to rise and to trust you, O God. So as we march forward in faith today, Lord, we are praying that you will help us not to be paralyzed, but to, you know, to overcome faith, oh God, and to march forward. Even if we feel discouragement, oh God, we feel we going forward, oh God. So, Father, we thank you that you will continue to guide and protect us today, oh God. As we go throughout the day, we put in you in front of everything that we do, everything that we will say, oh God, we put you in front this morning. You are our way maker, you are our defender, you are our guide and our protector, oh God. So, Father, as we go before us and clear every crooked path, oh God. Whatever seems like we can't move it, oh God, we pray, oh God, you'll give us the grace to climb over it, Father. Today, we choose to march forward with your grace and your mercy following us, oh God. We give you thanks and we give you praise. We thank you for the Holy Spirit that continue to cover us, Father. We thank you for covering us under your grace today, oh God. I give you thanks, I give you praise, I give you glory, and I honor you. Thank you for every listener this morning, oh God. I pray, oh God, that you'll give them the strength they need to march forward, oh God. Thank you for being with us today, oh God. I give you thanks and praise. It is in Jesus' name that we have prayed. Amen and amen. Here's a beautiful song by Casting Crown, A Prayer for a Friend. Be blessed as you listen.

We will go in your strength. In your strength, we will go. This morning, wherever this journey takes you, go in the strength of God. And remember, you are stronger than you think. You might think you are weak, but you are much stronger. In Joshua chapter 1 and verse 9, the Bible says to be strong. So if you're feeling weak, just remember, he said to be strong and of a good courage. For the Lord your God is with you wherever you go today. Wherever you go, be strong. Know that God is with you, and continue to stay locked to the morning praise.

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1: FM Radio. That was a great reminder this morning that God is holy and he is holy forever. That was the Bethel Music doing that one for us. We continue this precious day God has given us. We continue to put him at the center of it all. Here is Eben, Jesus at the center.

0: As long as I am breathing, I will always worship you. No one will worship you for me. As long as I am alive and breathing, I will always worship you. Thank you for staying locked. Such beautiful worship in the morning. If I do say so myself, I'm loving it. That was Phil Thompson doing that one for us. I appreciate you for staying locked to the morning praise.
1: 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My Worship 103.3.

Welcome to Thursday's Bible Focus. Now, Psalm 23 is such a familiar passage in Scripture that we can really easily breeze over it. Today, I want us to see that Jesus Christ is the shepherd of Psalm 23. We've probably only got time today to focus in on the first three verses, but Jesus said in Luke 24 that all Scripture is basically about him. So to say that the Lord is my shepherd is to say that Jesus is your shepherd. Now, I have to admit, as a city boy, that I'm a bit of a shepherd novice. Looking after sheep is a rare job in the UK today. This has been shown by the popularity of a couple of recent books about shepherding, and also a couple of social media accounts that have got millions of views and thousands of likes. Why? Because the role of a shepherd seems so exotic today. It seems so niche, so different. But as you read about it, you find out quite quickly it's not particularly exotic. It's actually really, really hard work. Incredibly long hours trawling fields with sheep as your only company. Modern shepherding would at least mean that you're likely to finish the day back at your farm in your own bed. But back in the day, and still in some regions of the world where shepherding is more common, that's not guaranteed. You could be expected to sleep outside with the sheep. For a shepherd, sheep are their livelihood. They do all they can to protect them. It's an analogy that the Bible uses often. The Lord is my shepherd. These words would have been such an encouragement to the original readers. So many of the pagan gods of the ancient world were fickle and unpredictable and actually quite vengeful. For the Israelites to know that God is like a shepherd would have been amazing. Shepherds were not soft, but they were good. And although they carried both a rod and a staff, they cared deeply for the sheep. So this was so significant for the Israelites. But just take a second to think how much more significant it is for us today, this side of the cross, to see that Psalm 23 is fulfilled perfectly in Christ. In John's Gospel, chapter 10, verse 14, Jesus declared, "I am the good shepherd." So I think I'm on pretty solid ground to say that the Lord Jesus Christ is the shepherd of Psalm 23. He is the one who is caring and protecting and providing for his people then and now. So if Jesus is the shepherd, what does that make us, those who follow him? That's right, sheep. Isaiah 53 talks prophetically of Christ, but also of us. It says we all like sheep have gone astray. I found Ray Steadman's commentary, Folk Psalms of Faith, really interesting. He says this about sheep. "I don't like sheep. I used to raise sheep. In high school, I had a herd of sheep and goats. Now, goats I can abide because they may be obnoxious, but at least they're smart. Sheep are beyond question the most stupid animals on the face of the earth. They're dumb and they're dirty and they're timid and defenseless and helpless. Mine were always getting lost and hurt and snake bitten. They literally don't know enough to come in from the rain. Sheep, miserable creatures." End quote. So we may not like it, but we are compared in Scripture to sheep. We're so used to thinking about how important we are. We're so used to thinking that we're in control of our lives, that we're in control of our destinies. But this puts us really in our place. We are sheep. Apparently a little bit dumb, a little bit dirty, a little bit timid, a little bit defenseless. Now, I'm sure that you wouldn't like to think of yourself as being described in that way. But is it really a million miles away? When you put aside the impression you want to give off to other people, we are needy. We are desperate. We are in trouble without a shepherd. But thankfully, we do have a shepherd, the good shepherd, Jesus Christ. Let's return to John's Gospel and read a couple more verses there. "I am the good shepherd. The good shepherd lays down his life for the sheep. The hired man, since he is not the shepherd and doesn't own the sheep, leaves them and runs away when he sees a wolf coming. The wolf then snatches and scatters them. This happens because he is a hired man and doesn't care about the sheep." So Jesus is the shepherd, but he's not just a shepherd, he is a good shepherd. But he's not just a good shepherd, he is a shepherd who lays down his life for the sheep. Okay, back to Psalm 23, verse 2 and 3. "He makes me lie down in green pastures. He leads me beside quiet waters. He refreshes my soul. He guides me along right paths for his name's sake." Now, one of my favorite memories as a kid was driving my dad's car on a secluded beach in Wales.
we were having a family holiday one time and the tide was going out and there was no one else around. So my dad said to me and my brothers and my sister that we could drive the car on the beach. I remember being so excited as I sat on my dad's lap in the driver's seat and took the steering wheel. Now, he continued to control the pedals as my feet didn't touch the floor. He had access to the handbrake. And also, if I started to swerve or veer too far, he would then take hold of the steering wheel as well. But to anybody looking at this from a distance, they probably thought that I was the one driving the car. But actually, my dad had control the whole time. If my dad had been sat in the passenger seat, or if he wasn't in the car, very likely I would have driven straight into the sea, or the car wouldn't have moved at all. Now today, I own my own car, and I drive it all by myself. I'm very grown up. But in these verses in Psalm 23, we see that we still need leading, we still need guidance from the Lord. And there's such confidence from the psalmist. The Lord makes me lie down. He leads and he guides. There's such confidence in that statement. I think that God's guidance is one of those areas that I've prayed about most in my Christian life. I've wanted to know whether I should go to Bible college, whether I should buy a house, or whether I should just rent, whether I should get married, how many kids I should have, you know, should I change my job, all those things. And maybe you're the same. Maybe for every major decision in your life, you take it to the Lord. Now that is a great thing to do, and I'm not discouraging that at all. But it does get tricky when we try and work out what God is actually saying. How do we hear the answers that we so desperately want? But what's interesting is Psalm 23 doesn't give an answer to that question. The confidence of the Psalm's author is that God is leading and guiding, and it doesn't seem to be through a booming audible voice or some kind of heavy-handed or obvious pushing. It's the fact that the Lord is a good shepherd and he leads us quietly to a place of rest and restoration. Sheep need water and food, and we're the same. We need spiritual food and spiritual water. And Jesus said, I am the bread of life. And he talked of himself as being living water, water that anyone who drinks will never be thirsty again. Jesus said in Matthew 11, verse 28, come to me, all you who are weary and burdened, and I will give you rest. Take my yoke upon you and learn from me, for I am gentle and humble in heart, and you will find rest for your souls. For my yoke is easy and my burden is light. There is rest with Christ. He leads us and guides us. He gives us what we need. He doesn't give us more than we can handle. I just wonder today whether you don't feel quite as strong as the psalmist does. I wonder if right now you're looking at the next 24 hours or the next week or the next month and you just don't feel like you can carry the load. Maybe you feel like your life is complex. Maybe you feel like it's messy. Maybe you feel like your faith is just another thing that you have to juggle along with all your other responsibilities. I want to remind you today that Jesus knows your struggles and he doesn't just want to be something else on your list of things to do. A yoke, if you don't know, was basically used in biblical times and they would put it on cattle so that they could plow fields. It was very heavy. Jesus says, my yoke is easy. My burden is light. How is it light? Because I believe Jesus is the one who will carry it. Jesus will carry the weight of the difficulties and hardships you face if you will go to him about it. So why do we hide? Why do we try and deal with things in our own strength? Remember that you are a sheep. You are dearly loved, but you need a shepherd. When we go to Jesus, we find rest and we get renewal. He renews my life. Do you need to hear that today? The good shepherd loves to shepherd his sheep. And at the end of verse 3, it says, he leads me along the right paths for his namesake. It just oozes confidence, doesn't it? Older translations say that he leads me in paths of righteousness. Christ does not take us down the wrong paths. He guides us down the right paths. Now, there might be difficult paths, as verse 4 alludes to, but Christ is there. He is with us and brings us to a place of comfort and reassurance that he is with us every step of the way. Jesus is the good shepherd of Psalm 23. Thank you so much for tuning in to Bible Focus today. If you'd like to listen to this program again, you can go to our website, gnba.net. And if you've been encouraged by something that you've heard today, or you've got a question, or you'd like to speak to somebody, do send us an email to info@gnba.net. info@gnba.net. We would love to hear from you. Bible Focus is produced by Good News Broadcasting. We are a listener-funded ministry.

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I'm gonna lay down my burdens down by the riverside, and I'm studying this world no more. The thing about it, I can sing loud and clear because I've already laid my burdens down by the riverside. You know where they baptized me, at that river. I laid all my burdens there, and I'm studying this world no more. I'm living for Jesus because he's my king. Jesus only, it's Jesus only. I lay down my burdens down by the riverside. Continue to stay locked. He is positive in sweet.

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He keep on making ways for me. Amen. Praise God. That's such a beautiful song to encourage ourselves and know that God is always working for us. He's keep on making a way for me. And I know this morning he will make a way for you. All you have to do is to hang in there. He still loves you and he will keep on making a way for you. 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

0: in over you. 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
1: That you're royal,
0: 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But such a time as this, before you were in your mother's womb, before you was in your mother's womb, he had a plan and a purpose for you.
1: What does the blood say about you?

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Every word curse, rebuke it now. 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

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Take us back to our first love. That was a beautiful song by Maverick City Music and Friends doing that beautiful one for us. Long, but it's a nice one. I give God thanks and praise. Continue to stay locked. This is the Morning Praise with Eileen on My Worship 103.3.

Yes, this morning he will never stop fighting for us. Even when our faith is weak in the darkest times, God will fight for us. He will never stop fighting for me. That was Riley doing that beautiful one. Continue to stay locked. This is the morning praise with Eileen on My Worship 103.3. We are live from the beautiful nature island of Dominica, and we thank God for you.

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2: This morning I remind you it's a fixed fight, amen, but we're fighting in the spirit, we're fighting down on our knees, and we will win every time because Jesus Christ is the winner man. He conquered death, hell, and the grave. He won every time. We will win. We just have to fight in the spirit, fight on our knees. Continue to stay locked to the morning praise. Let me take the time to appreciate you guys. Yes, you. I appreciate you so much for connecting to My Worship 103.3. Thank you for your

long as my soul is winning, I am good over here. 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I'm not turning back. I'm staying with Jesus. I am good over here. You might think I'm missing out on something, but that's okay. I am good where I am. As long as my soul is winning, I am good over there. That was Samuel Madaz doing that one for us. I appreciate you for texting. I thank God for all of you. I appreciate you very much. Thank you for always connecting to the morning praise. I hope that you're having a great time just enjoying the vibes.

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2: Yes, Lord. Yes, Lord. Yes, Lord. You promised to never leave me. 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When I turn back, He is still there. He has promised never to leave me. The songwriter says, He never mama guy. Mama guy is when somebody giving you a different story. Their story not straight. They're telling you one thing and it's another thing. He doesn't mama guy. He's always there. You promise you will be there and you are still there. Hallelujah. Praise the Lord. Ain't you happy that He's still there? He's not like man that he should lie. He's still there. His promises are yea and amen. Continue to stay locked. We're doing this one, 7,000 promises.

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2: 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Yes, it is. There's a lot of promises in the Word of God for us. One of them I love, and you hear it all the time. He will never leave me. God, as long as I know He's with me, I am okay. That's why I love this one. He will never leave me, and He will not forsake me. As long as He's sticking to this one, I will be all right. 7,000 promises. We continue with Zach Williams. There was Jesus.

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1: This morning, amen, is able to part your Red Sea. Whatever Red Sea mentality you have going through, just go ahead and step into the water. And as you take that leap of faith, God is able to part your Red Sea. Continue to stay locked to the morning praise.

0: if you promise to abide with me, Lord, then I will serve you for the rest of my life. If you promise to stay with me through all the darkness in life, just give me a word that you stand by me. You're the helper for the helpless. You're the shelter for the homeless.
1: 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We believe this message will inspire your faith, strengthen your walk with God, and bring practical wisdom for victorious living. As you listen, open your heart to receive God's word and stay with us until the end for an opportunity to pray the prayer of salvation. Now, today's edition of Rhapsody of Realities. Welcome to the reading of the Rhapsody of Realities by Christ Embassy. Today is Thursday, the 3rd of September, 2026, the promise of the Spirit. He redeemed us in order that the blessing given to Abraham might come to the Gentiles through Christ Jesus, so that by faith we might receive the promise of the Spirit. Galatians 3:14 NIV. When God promised Abraham that in him would all the nations of the earth be blessed, he was speaking prophetically of the gospel and of the Spirit. Galatians 3:8 tells us that God preached the gospel to Abraham beforehand, saying, "In thee shall all nations be blessed." This blessing includes the Spirit himself, the promise of the Father. Receiving the Holy Spirit isn't just about speaking in tongues or experiencing supernatural power, as wonderful as those may be. The Spirit is the seal of the new covenant and the deposit of our inheritance. Ephesians 1:13-14. He is God's guarantee that everything Jesus obtained for us belongs to us now. This is why the Apostle Peter, after preaching on the day of Pentecost, said, "Repent, and ye shall receive the gift of the Holy Ghost, for the promise is unto you, and to your children, and to all that are afar off." Acts 2:38-39. That promise wasn't limited to the Jews. It was for everyone God would call, including you. You're no longer waiting to be qualified. In Christ, you're qualified. You're Abraham's seed and an heir of the promise. Acts 2:17 reiterates what was already prophesied by the prophet Joel. "And it shall come to pass in the last days, saith God, I will pour out of my Spirit upon all flesh." Notice that the promise of the Spirit is unto all. "For the promise is unto you, and to your children, and to all that are afar off, even as many as the Lord our God shall call." Acts 2:39. Now that you're born again, you don't just have a portion of God's blessing, but the full measure of Him who brings you into everything God has. The same Spirit empowers you to live victoriously every day. He helps you understand the Word, guides you into all truth, and enables you to manifest Christ. Be ever conscious and appreciative of His presence in you and with you. Spend time fellowshipping with Him. Acknowledge Him, and He'll lead you in and help you fulfill your divine destiny. Please repeat the prayer for today prayer. Thank you, Heavenly Father, for the blessing of the Holy Spirit in my life as He guides me and empowers me to walk in victory, wisdom, and divine ability. By the Holy Spirit, I know and possess all that God has made available to me in Christ, walking in paths that He has prearranged as I fulfill my glorious destiny in Christ. In Jesus' name, amen. Further study: John chapter 14, verse 16-17, Acts chapter 2, verse 38-39, Ephesians chapter 1, verse 13-14. 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Now, if you have never given your life to the Lord Jesus Christ, please pray this prayer with all your heart as we lead you in the prayer of salvation.
2: You've never received Christ into your heart. If you've never experienced this life of Christ that I'm talking to you about, this is your moment. Say these words. Say, "Oh Lord God, I believe in Jesus Christ, the Son of God. I believe He died to save me. I believe God raised Him from the dead, and He's alive today. I confess with my mouth, Jesus Christ is Lord of my life. From this day, and by my faith in Him, I receive eternal life into my heart, into my spirit. Thank you, Lord, for saving my soul. I have eternal life now. I'm a child of God now. I am born again. Thank you, Lord."
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4: 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I know my soul say yes this morning to the will of God. I just want to do His will, because when you are in the will of God, or you're doing the will of God, you are on the right track. My soul say yes. That was Sonny Badu doing that one for us. We continue with this one. Be blessed.

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1: 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Jesus is our miracle worker this morning. If you need a miracle, he's specializing in good things. He will work it for you. You just have to ask him. Praise the Lord. Continue to stay locked.

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1: FM Radio. The Lord from the left, from the right, in the mix of my enemies, I'll praise. In the mix of them, I will praise. I will put on my dancing shoes, and there's no way that I can lose. I'll be the last one standing in Jesus' name. I'll be the last one standing because I put in my dancing shoes, and when I start to dance and worship, there's no way that I can lose. That is such a beautiful song. Well done, Sanaj. Well done. 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
1: That was Solomon Lane, I See Grace. What are you seeing this morning when you think of why you are still on this earth? It was just grace. Amen. That was Solomon Lane doing that one. I see grace. All I see is grace. Praise the Lord. We almost there. There's a few minutes left. We're taking Jekyllinka. She's reminding us that healing is your portion. Deliverance is your portion. Good health is your portion. Sickness, it is not your portion. Be blessed.

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1: Jeremy Camp, I still believe, amen, I still believe. Even in the face of death, we believe, I still believe. Such a beautiful song. Thank you for staying locked to the morning praise with your girl, Eileen. We continue this morning with this one.
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0: Let me remind you this morning that you are stronger than you know. These two shall pass. Whatever it is, it will pass. 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
1: Somebody say, forever's a long time. 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

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When you're driving home today, you got to remember, He's still

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1: Yes, it is. This morning, his forgiveness is like holy water. I don't want to abuse his grace, you know. God has grace and mercy for us, and I do not want to abuse that. It is so beautiful. His grace is like holy water coming down on us. Amen. Praise the Lord. Continue to stay locked to the morning praise with Eileen.

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1: Jireh, you are enough. Amen. This morning, He is more than enough for you. He loves you and He is more than enough for you. Continue to stay locked to the morning praise. Let's enjoy the vibes.

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1: That was Mandessa doing that beautiful one for us, Waymaker. He's our Waymaker this morning and he's our miracle worker. Thank you for sticking with me on the morning praise. I appreciate you so very much for connecting and staying connected. I hope that you are being blessed as you listen. We're taking one by Ken V. Adams. He will carry my load. Whatever load it is you have carrying, just give it to God. He's able to carry your load.

to Jesus. So I grew up in a Pentecostal holiness church. Oh, and some more of us in here. And we used to have the hand clapping, foot stomping songs that just made you real, real, real, real happy, and it made you feel good. 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It's called The River of the Lord. Anybody remember that moment when you received Jesus as your personal Savior and the blood of Jesus washed all of your

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4: Thank you for sticking with your girl. 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We continue with Maverick City Music, God Problems. There are some problems only God can fix.

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1: 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There's just some problems only God can fix, amen? 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Some problems is only God that can fix. So beautifully down in the morning, thank you God for all of this beautiful music where we can worship you and praise you. Continue to stay locked to the morning praise.
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Only the best mix of music on My Worship FM Radio. This morning, that's how we roll in. Jesus first, everything else come after. Please make a conscious effort. Make a conscious effort to put Jesus first and everything else will roll after, man. That's how we're doing it. That was Jermaine Edwards reminding us to put Jesus first. We continue with Bethel Music. God, I look to you.

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1: Yes, Lord, you reign in our lives. Amen. Lord, you reign. Hallelujah. I look to you. Praise God. This is such a beautiful song telling God that we look to him as we start in this new day. We're depending on him and we're looking to him for guidance this morning. Praise the Lord. That was Bethel Music doing that beautiful one for us. We continue with Martha Providence till the storm passes over.

Welcome to Thursday's Bible Focus. Now, Psalm 23 is such a familiar passage in Scripture that we can really easily breeze over it. Today, I want us to see that Jesus Christ is the shepherd of Psalm 23. We've probably only got time today to focus in on the first three verses, but Jesus said in Luke 24 that all Scripture is basically about him. So to say that the Lord is my shepherd is to say that Jesus is your shepherd. Now, I have to admit, as a city boy, that I'm a bit of a shepherd novice. Looking after sheep is a rare job in the UK today. This has been shown by the popularity of a couple of recent books about shepherding, and also a couple of social media accounts that have got millions of views and thousands of likes. Why? Because the role of a shepherd seems so exotic today. It seems so niche, so different. But as you read about it, you find out quite quickly it's not particularly exotic. It's actually really, really hard work. Incredibly long hours, trawling fields with sheep as your only company. Modern shepherding would at least mean that you're likely to finish the day back at your farm in your own bed. But back in the day, and still in some regions of the world where shepherding is more common, that's not guaranteed. You could be expected to sleep outside with the sheep. For a shepherd, sheep are their livelihood. They do all they can to protect them. It's an analogy that the Bible uses often. The Lord is my shepherd. These words would have been such an encouragement to the original readers. So many of the pagan gods of the ancient world were fickle and unpredictable and actually quite vengeful. For the Israelites to know that God is like a shepherd would have been amazing. Shepherds were not soft, but they were good. And although they carried both a rod and a staff, they cared deeply for the sheep. So this was so significant for the Israelites. But just take a second to think how much more significant it is for us today, this side of the cross, to see that Psalm 23 is fulfilled perfectly in Christ. In John's Gospel, chapter 10, verse 14, Jesus declared, "I am the good shepherd." So I think I'm on pretty solid ground to say that the Lord Jesus Christ is the shepherd of Psalm 23. He is the one who is caring and protecting and providing for his people then and now. So if Jesus is the shepherd, what does that make us, those who follow him? That's right, sheep. Isaiah 53 talks prophetically of Christ, but also of us. It says we all like sheep have gone astray. I found Ray Steadman's commentary, Folk Psalms of Faith, really interesting. He says this about sheep. "I don't like sheep. I used to raise sheep. In high school, I had a herd of sheep and goats. Now, goats I can abide because they may be obnoxious, but at least they're smart. Sheep are beyond question the most stupid animals on the face of the earth. They're dumb and they're dirty and they're timid and defenseless and helpless. Mine were always getting lost and hurt and snake bitten. They literally don't know enough to come in from the rain. Sheep, miserable creatures." End quote. So we may not like it, but we are compared in Scripture to sheep. We're so used to thinking about how important we are. We're so used to thinking that we're in control of our lives, that we're in control of our destinies. But this puts us really in our place. We are sheep. Apparently a little bit dumb, a little bit dirty, a little bit timid, a little bit defenseless. Now, I'm sure that you wouldn't like to think of yourself as being described in that way. But is it really a million miles away? When you put aside the impression you want to give off to other people, we are needy. We are desperate. We are in trouble without a shepherd. But thankfully, we do have a shepherd, the good shepherd, Jesus Christ. Let's return to John's Gospel and read a couple more verses there. "I am the good shepherd. The good shepherd lays down his life for the sheep. The hired man, since he is not the shepherd and doesn't own the sheep, leaves them and runs away when he sees a wolf coming. The wolf then snatches and scatters them. This happens because he is a hired man and doesn't care about the sheep." So Jesus is the shepherd, but he's not just a shepherd, he is a good shepherd. But he's not just a good shepherd, he is a shepherd who lays down his life for the sheep. Okay, back to Psalm 23, verse 2 and 3. "He makes me lie down in green pastures. He leads me beside quiet waters. He refreshes my soul. He guides me along right paths for his name's sake." Now, one of my favorite memories as a kid was driving my dad's car on a secluded beach in Wales.
we were having a family holiday one time and the tide was going out and there was no one else around. So my dad said to me and my brothers and my sister that we could drive the car on the beach. I remember being so excited as I sat on my dad's lap in the driver's seat and took the steering wheel. Now, he continued to control the pedals as my feet didn't touch the floor. He had access to the handbrake. And also, if I started to swerve or veer too far, he would then take hold of the steering wheel as well. But to anybody looking at this from a distance, they probably thought that I was the one driving the car. But actually, my dad had control the whole time. If my dad had been sat in the passenger seat, or if he wasn't in the car, very likely I would have driven straight into the sea, or the car wouldn't have moved at all. Now today, I own my own car, and I drive it all by myself. I'm very grown up. But in these verses in Psalm 23, we see that we still need leading, we still need guidance from the Lord. And there's such confidence from the psalmist. The Lord makes me lie down. He leads and he guides. There's such confidence in that statement. I think that God's guidance is one of those areas that I've prayed about most in my Christian life. I've wanted to know whether I should go to Bible college, whether I should buy a house, or whether I should just rent, whether I should get married, how many kids I should have, you know, should I change my job, all those things. And maybe you're the same. Maybe for every major decision in your life, you take it to the Lord. Now that is a great thing to do, and I'm not discouraging that at all. But it does get tricky when we try and work out what God is actually saying. How do we hear the answers that we so desperately want? But what's interesting is Psalm 23 doesn't give an answer to that question. The confidence of the Psalm's author is that God is leading and guiding, and it doesn't seem to be through a booming audible voice or some kind of heavy-handed or obvious pushing. It's the fact that the Lord is a good shepherd and he leads us quietly to a place of rest and restoration. Sheep need water and food, and we're the same. We need spiritual food and spiritual water. And Jesus said, I am the bread of life. And he talked of himself as being living water, water that anyone who drinks will never be thirsty again. Jesus said in Matthew 11, verse 28, come to me, all you who are weary and burdened, and I will give you rest. Take my yoke upon you and learn from me, for I am gentle and humble in heart, and you will find rest for your souls. For my yoke is easy and my burden is light. There is rest with Christ. He leads us and guides us. He gives us what we need. He doesn't give us more than we can handle. I just wonder today whether you don't feel quite as strong as the psalmist does. I wonder if right now you're looking at the next 24 hours or the next week or the next month and you just don't feel like you can carry the load. Maybe you feel like your life is complex. Maybe you feel like it's messy. Maybe you feel like your faith is just another thing that you have to juggle along with all your other responsibilities. I want to remind you today that Jesus knows your struggles and he doesn't just want to be something else on your list of things to do. A yoke, if you don't know, was basically used in biblical times and they would put it on cattle so that they could plow fields. It was very heavy. Jesus says, my yoke is easy. My burden is light. How is it light? Because I believe Jesus is the one who will carry it. Jesus will carry the weight of the difficulties and hardships you face if you will go to him about it. So why do we hide? Why do we try and deal with things in our own strength? Remember that you are a sheep. You are dearly loved, but you need a shepherd. When we go to Jesus, we find rest and we get renewal. He renews my life. Do you need to hear that today? The good shepherd loves to shepherd his sheep. And at the end of verse 3, it says, he leads me along the right paths for his namesake. It just oozes confidence, doesn't it? Older translations say that he leads me in paths of righteousness. Christ does not take us down the wrong paths. He guides us down the right paths. Now, there might be difficult paths, as verse 4 alludes to, but Christ is there. He is with us and brings us to a place of comfort and reassurance that he is with us every step of the way. Jesus is the good shepherd of Psalm 23. Thank you so much for tuning in to Bible Focus today. If you'd like to listen to this program again, you can go to our website, gnba.net. And if you've been encouraged by something that you've heard today, or you've got a question, or you'd like to speak to somebody, do send us an email to info@gnba.net. info@gnba.net. We would love to hear from you. Bible Focus is produced by Good News Broadcasting. We are a listener-funded ministry.

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2: 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We thank God for such a beautiful day. This is the day that He has truly made. Nobody made this day but God, and we are so thankful for it.

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2: 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We give Him thanks and we give Him praise for it. 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
1: He's able, yes he is, he's able to change things around for you. That was Darwin Hobbs reminding us that God is able, no matter what you're going through, just put it in his hands. He is able. Before that we had My Tomorrow Will Be Great. So it doesn't matter what it looks like today, it doesn't really matter what you're going through today, tomorrow can be greater than today. All you have to do is to trust and to believe God, and your tomorrow will be greater than today, because he is truly able. We continue this morning with this one.

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1: FM Radio. Well, it is well. As I leave you, I want to tell you it is well with my soul. I hope that you can say the same, that it is well with your soul. I thank God for the peace that is in my soul. I thank God for just, you know, being there with us this morning as we worship and as we praise Him. We thank Him for His presence that is always with us. This is where my time has come to an end. I give God thanks. I give Him praise for all of you. I appreciate you for being with me this morning. May the Lord bless you and keep you. Make His face shine on you and be gracious unto you. As you walk the rest of your day, walk in faith, speak the word of life over yourself, and expect God to do great things for you. If you stay in expectation, you will see things coming through for you. My name is Eileen. You'll hear me again tomorrow, same time, same radio station. Keep praying. Don't give up. Just keep praying. God will work it out. Amen. It was nice being with you today. God bless you, and goodbye.
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guys to remember who God is, all right? Remember that he is the greatest. Remember that he has all power. And remember that he never has a bad day. So it doesn't matter what it looks like or what you feel like. How many know that God is still in control?

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Your mouth needs to speak what you want to see. I will enjoy it.

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Jesus was pierced for it. Jesus was bruised for it. Jesus was beaten for it. Jesus was spat on for it. They put a crown of thorn on him. He was nailed on the cross for it. So I must walk in all

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1: 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We do not know what we ought to pray for, but the Spirit Himself intercedes for us with groans that words cannot express. 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We have the songs that help you rely on the power of God when you feel weak and overpowered by the circumstances of life. 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

0: My wife passed away in January, and just to hear you guys and the songs that have helped me through the grieving process and everything, and that's all I listen to. 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
2: We continue to bless you. We continue to magnify you. You reign. You reign. Woo, you reign. And we adore you, Jesus. Thank you, Jesus. Everybody say, God, I look to you. Say, I won't be overwhelmed.
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prayer to the Lord. Whether you're streaming or whether you're here, we're all one body of Christ together. Let's just affirm that word. Let's echo it. Let's make it a refrain. Let's make it the referral for this evening. Lord, you reign in our life. That calms every fear. It settles every doubt. It resolves every outstanding issue. Forever and ever, our God reigns. Hallelujah. Hallelujah. Oh, what a joy to know the Lord. And what a great privilege to be known by Him. And we are comforted in knowing that our God reigns. Let's bless the Lord for Jesus in whatever your way is.

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And when life gets too busy and you forget, God is still right there for you. 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

when they say, where is your God? 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
2: The Bible says in Romans chapter 8, in the same way, the Spirit helps us in our weakness. 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

0: It's heartwarming and great to hear children recite the Pledge of Allegiance, poetry, or Bible verses. 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

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The Word of God says, "Taste and see that the Lord is good. Blessed is the man who takes refuge in Him." 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

So anyway, my drummer came to me and said, sing this scripture. And then the scripture was Proverbs 3. And I just looked at it, and then I started going, said, we will write them on the day. Yeah. Ooh, I see y'all be on Instagram, huh? Y'all be... So we really ought to write. Okay, let us sing the song, all right? Come on, let's go for it. Y'all gotta, we gotta find some energy. Come on.

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Psalm 34, verse 8. The Word of God says, "Taste and see that the Lord is good. Blessed is the man who takes refuge in Him." 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

Maybe you're at a place right now that you feel like you can't sing it as well. 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But we're going to speak it anyway. 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We want to align our lives, every part of our lives.

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2: When you think of an occupation where someone's working for God, you might think of missionaries or pastors, but you might not think of
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2: Probably those so-called secular jobs don't remind you of ministry, but you might need to expand your horizons a bit. 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That means with a good attitude. We should work not like we're working for men, but just as if we're working for God. The verse then says something profound. From the Lord, you will receive a reward. That's right. God is going to someday give you an eternal reward based on the quality of your work on the job.
4: And you thought those pastors and missionaries were the only ones racking up big rewards in heaven.
2: Nope, you can do that in your job every day. 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

0: You think of an occupation where someone's working for God. You might think of missionaries or pastors, but you might not think of
1: truck drivers, stockbrokers, airline pilots, construction workers, taxi drivers, website designers.
0: Probably those so-called secular jobs don't remind you of ministry, but you might need to expand your horizons a bit. It's one of those concepts in the Bible most people don't know about. Our work is an important tool for God to shape our lives. Colossians chapter 3 in the Bible says that whatever we do, we should do it heartily. That means with a good attitude. We should work not like we're working for men, but just as if we're working for God. The verse then says something profound. From the Lord, you will receive a reward. That's right. God is going to someday give you an eternal reward based on the quality of your work on the job. And you thought those pastors and missionaries were the only ones racking up big rewards in heaven. Nope, you can do that in your job every day. So no matter what your occupation, your job is a big deal to God. A message from My Worship 103.3.
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0: 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Give, and it will be given to you. Good measure, pressed down, shaken together, and running over will be put into your bosom. For with the same measure that you use, it will be measured back to you. 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
0: From Luke 6:38. 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

A sound from heaven as of a rushing mighty wind, and it filled the whole house where they were sitting. Verse 4, and they were all filled with the Holy Spirit and began to speak with other tongues as the Spirit gave them utterance, just like he did it before. How many know we need him to do it again? All right, here we go.

0: What do you like about the church you go to?
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2: It feels like this force that is absolutely about to come over you and take over you and make it so that, I mean, if you've ever been tumbled in a wave in the ocean, you can't breathe. 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
3: That's Sherry Gregory describing what it feels like to be overwhelmed. And Sherry was our guest last time, along with Kathy Lipp. They talked about a great book they've co-written called Overwhelmed: How to Quiet the Chaos and Restore Your Sanity. We'll hear more from them today on Focus on the Family with Jim Daly, and I'm John Fuller.
4: John, last time we shared a very instructive conversation with Kathy and Sherry about where many busy families are living today, stressed out, running from one thing to another. Is it ringing anybody's bell? And not experiencing the peace of God, which Philippians 4:7 says will surpass all understanding and will guard your hearts and minds in Christ Jesus. It's that sense of being overwhelmed, like Sherry was saying in the opening clip there. I think women in particular may be more susceptible to this because moms, for example, have so many details they're trying to coordinate all at once, all the time. And it would be wise for us as husbands to try to lean in and ease that burden for our wives when they feel this way. We also learned about how different personalities react to being overwhelmed: the expressive, the analytic, the drivers, the amiables, and the highly sensitive person, or HSP. This was really interesting content, and if you missed it, be sure to get the download from us or get the Focus on the Family app so you can access all the programs anytime you'd like.
3: Yeah, we'll have more information about our guests and their book, Overwhelmed, and of course our app as well, all on our website. Right now, here's part two of the conversation with Sherry Gregory and Kathy Lipp on Focus on the Family with Jim Daly.
4: You talk about the power of micro steps, it sounds self-evident. Okay, if I'm feeling overwhelmed, if I just do these one or two things, right, it'll get me to a better place. Is that what you're driving at?
5: Well, okay, so I was reading all these blogs and all these books that say, hey, we're going to break it down into three simple steps. And their simple steps were things like empty out your inbox for email. I'm like, oh my goodness.
4: How many do you have in there? Like 3,000?
5: No, no. I'm one of those people who gets freaked out if it gets above 50. But those 50, to me, they are 50 obligations I have to get back to. Roger has about 3,000 in his box, my husband, and I'm like, I can't even look. I mean, it sends me into a panic attack.
4: But in his mind, all those are probably categorized. Yeah. I share Roger's sense of that. I've got a lot of unmet
5: emails. Hey, as long as you can sleep at night, that's fine. I just can't think about you. Right. But I remember going to my inbox and seeing these emails that I knew that there was some kind of discussion that was happening or a problem, and it felt overwhelming to say, okay, I'm going to do that email right now. So I had to break it down into micro steps. And this is going to sound cuckoo for Cocoa Puffs to some people listening, but I had to give myself a check mark just for opening the email.
4: Okay, so that counts as a step.
5: Right.
4: Okay.
5: Not even reading the email, but I just needed to open up because there's something about opening it up. Okay, we've started the process. Okay, we're doing this. And then another step of reading the email, not responding, just reading. And so I call those micro steps. And for some reason, putting those down and giving myself a little bit of credit for each of those steps help me be less overwhelmed. And I think there are so many things in our day. When you say, okay, I have to get dinner tonight. Well, we have to think about the hundred of micro steps that go into that, which sounds overwhelming. But if you just say, okay, one of your steps is you have to decide what's for dinner. Mm-hmm. And that decision fatigue can get to a place where you're saying, okay, I have to decide, and then I have to shop, and then I have to cook. And so that's why we really believe that pre-deciding, which we talked about before, making decisions in advance, but then just saying, okay, micro steps. If something is really overwhelming you, you don't have to take your dog to the vet. The only thing you have to do right now is find a time on your calendar where you could take the dog to the vet. And then the next step is finding the phone number for the vet. Mm-hmm. Break it down so you're not so overwhelmed and you give yourself credit for what you are doing.
4: Let me ask you a practical question. Yeah. So, and this is for Jean and I. You know, Jean is managing the home because, you know, she's there. She's keeping that all on track. Sometimes I'll have maintenance issues that we got to take care of that, you know, she's not necessarily grabbing the what or the how or the why. It might be the air conditioner or the heater's broken down. I'm saying, you're the one that's going to be here. I can't call and schedule it.
5: Yeah.
4: Because I don't know if she's going to be there from noon to three on Wednesday.
5: Right.
4: Because she's got her own.
5: Yeah.
4: So I'll, you know, at first we were kind of, I was stepping on her schedule because I would do that.
5: And yeah.
4: She, I'm not going to be here Wednesday noon to three. Right. So she'd have to call back. How do you get into that and say, okay. And she's already feeling overwhelmed. Like calling to get that fixed, Jim, is just, man, that's like the 100th
5: Did
4: thing.
5: Hear both of
4: Are
5: us?
4: You both sighing? I can see your faces. But there's a real practical one. How do I help her help me get it done?
5: So I think asking her what she needs, what part of this is overwhelming for you? Is it knowing which guy to call? Is it they're going to ask you questions that you're not going to have the answer to? So maybe the solution is Jean calls for the time, but if they have any other questions than that besides the time, then you're on speed dial. Because it's overwhelming.
6: Does it work for you to call and have the company make the appointment with Jean? Call her and just say, Jim called us and said,
4: I think it's still a sense of being
6: this.
4: Overwhelmed. I think for her, just having to put that into an already busy schedule overwhelms her to where it's like, wow, I just, and so inevitably what can happen is it just takes, and it can frustrate me because it'll take just too long to get it fixed. And now we've got a little spark going between us and I'm going, come on.
5: But here, okay, I'm coming to Jean's defense.
4: Come on.
5: I'm here for you, Jean. Let me tell you all the things that are going on in this. One, it's decision fatigue. Like, she's having to make more decisions.
4: Right. I get it.
5: And overwhelm is the unknown. You know, is she going to have to answer the repair guy's question? Well, ma'am, this is going to cost, you know, $1,500. Do you want to spend that? And you're in a meeting and she's having to make the decision. There's all sorts of stuff going on there. And so what I need when I'm overwhelmed in a situation like that, I just need to know that Roger is on my team, that I can say, you'll talk to the guy, right? Yes, I will talk to the guy.
4: Another good way, maybe just say, give me four blocks of time.
5: Yeah.
4: And I could take care of it, but I need your blocks of time.
5: Right.
4: And that could be hard too, though. I don't have any of those blocks of time.
5: But here's the thing. But you know what? Asking the question, you feel like you're on the same team.
4: Yeah, that's
5: fair. It doesn't feel like, well, you're at home, honey, so you have to take care of all this. It says, no, we're a team, and I can come in on these hard parts for you, and we're going to make this work.
4: Let's move to a different example where you guys give advice in your book, Overwhelmed, about saying no. Which I think for some personality types, which we covered last time, and maybe you can connect this where a certain personality type struggles saying no.
5: Right.
4: I doubt a driver, for example, struggles with no, but maybe. But certainly the people pleaser would, and everything they're asking is, okay, well, let me check. Which means yes to the listener.
5: Yes.
4: And means maybe to you, and now you're stuck doing it and you're already overbooked.
5: So an amiable is going to have a hard time saying no because they want to be the people pleaser. That's what you're saying. So they may leave things open-ended, whereas we feel like that's a yes. They haven't committed to it. Mm-hmm. And so there's a misunderstanding there. The expressive says yes because yes is fun. Yes is so much fun to say. Yes, I will do that. Yes, this will be great. The driver has a hard time saying no to themselves when change comes up. Oh, they're not okay with change. We said we were going to do this on January 7th. So that is when it's going to happen.
4: Right.
5: And so we all have these problems. And, you know, the okay, so we've done driver.
4: Analytic.
5: Oh, so the analytic, Well, just because that's what we've said we're going to do, we're going to do it. It's also a little driverish, but because there was a plan, we're all sticking with the plan.
4: Right.
5: So the drivers can't say no because they want to get it done. The analytic can't say no because we said we were going to do it. That's how we're doing it. So it's very hard. Every personality has a problem saying no.
4: And Sherry, let me ask you, because I think you probably have struggled with this. How do you get a hold of that calendar, that schedule, and say, I just can't do it, and be very emphatic so you're not communicating a maybe yes, you're actually communicating a definite no.
2: You know, the important thing is to realize that when you say yes, you're saying yes to everything, not just a yes to, oh, you made me feel good. Mm-hmm. I used to say yes because I wanted to communicate that the relationship was important to
4: that
2: me.
4: That measured your relationship.
2: Yes.
4: Well, that's interesting.
2: Yes, and I'm realizing that I can say no to somebody without saying no to the relationship. I can say, I value our relationship. This thing you've asked me, I cannot do. But I still value.
4: Is that how you would say, role play a little bit as girlfriends?
2: Yeah.
4: How would you do that between each other?
5: Well, if I was going to ask Sherry, oh my, I have the most exciting opportunity for you. We get
2: Tell
5: to
2: me.
5: Write a book together. And it's I can't wait. I've already got it all planned out. And I know you're really busy, but I think this is going to be a great opportunity for you.
4: And Sherry responds.
2: Okay, so which Sherry is going to respond? Oh my goodness. Because if Kathy were to ask to write another book, I'd be like, woohoo, I'm on board. Oh, wait, no. I need to, you know, I'm going to... One of the things that I've learned, okay, so Kathy, all right, so say that last line again. I know what I'd say.
5: I would really like for you to join on with I've got it all planned out. This is going to be great. Will you do it?
2: Kathy, it sounds like so much fun. Oh my goodness, you have the best ideas and you know I adore working with you. If you need an answer right now, my automatic answer is no. But if you can give me 24 or 48 hours to talk to Daniel and to pray about it, I'd love to get back to you after having a chance to think about it. But if you need the answer right now, I'm going to have to say no, because I'm in a season right now where everything's an automatic no if it's not already on my calendar.
4: That's good. Now, fast forward 48 hours, and you still have to say no to Kathy, your dear friend, who's going to measure your relationship and how much you love and respect her.
2: Oh, no.
4: Based on this answer,
2: okay,
4: what are you going to say?
2: If she's my dear friend, she's not going to measure my relationship.
5: That's right.
2: And if it's somebody who's measuring my relationship based on guilt, then actually our relationship is probably very close to over at this stage.
4: How do you recognize that you maybe have a blind spot as a friend? And you're a bit of a manipulator, if I could be this bold.
2: Oh, yeah.
5: Oh.
4: To where, you know, you want to get your way.
5: Yeah.
4: And so you begin to manipulate your friendships for your benefit, whatever that might be.
5: I have had, because I can talk people into anything.
4: I can see that.
5: Yeah. I can come to find, that's why I've got a wedding ring. No.
4: Hey, Roger, way to go.
5: Roger's still wondering, how did that happen? But what I've come to understand is I need things to be a win-win-win. I need things to be a win for my friend. I need things to be a win for me. And I need things to be a win for God's kingdom. And if I can't look at the ask and say, yes, it's a win-win-win. She's going to benefit from doing this. I'm going to benefit from us working together. And there is going to be great kingdom results because of this. Then I need to go back and say, is this the right thing for her? Is this the right thing for me? Now, that doesn't mean I don't get to ask. I always get to ask because I don't want her to put more pressure on her. And come to find out, the things I hate to do, she loves to do, and she felt like she missed an opportunity.
4: Yeah.
5: So I have to trust Sherry that she has great boundaries and that she is going to say yes to the things she wants to say yes to.
4: Sounds like love your neighbor as yourself.
5: It's so true.
6: 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Let's go ahead now and hear the conclusion of our conversation with Kathy and Sherry on Focus on the Family with Jim Daly. And Sherry, I'm still thinking about your comment about having a season of everything is default no. Mm-hmm. We went through a season like that where my wife, just the automatic was no, no, no. It takes a while to kind of dig out of that, but how do you start?
2: Let me piggyback it to what Kathy was just saying. And let me see if I can connect all of these, because your question was about if you feel like you are the potential manipulator, that you guilt people into things.
4: Right.
2: One of the things Kathy's always been good at is giving us enough time, giving me enough time. When she invites me to participate in something, it's rarely rescue. It's usually help. It's usually being invited to join her team. And that's been huge for me. As I'm coming out of the no's and starting to say yeses again, I've tended to be a rescuer, but I don't want to drive the ambulance anymore. I want to be a part of a team. I want to be part of a plan. I'm learning to be more spontaneous, but I'd like to be a part of something that there's enough time to really enjoy it and do it well. So I'm saying, continuing to say no to the things that are last minute. A lot of last minute things don't even need to be done.
5: Mm-hmm.
2: And especially if it doesn't involve my particular strengths. And, you know, we talked in the last episode of being an HSP. I'm looking more for those highly sensitive person strengths. Can they use me, or will this particular thing I'm being asked to do actually deplete me and leave less for my family? And so I'm trying to say yes a lot more, but very intentionally, and make sure that those are the yeses for who God created me to be, rather than me constantly stepping in, yes, you want me, yes, you want me, but then I'm taking roles that maybe somebody else would be so much better to fill.
4: Well, and Sherry, what you're describing there is really important, because the rescuer, emotionally, you derive a certain benefit from being needed.
2: Being
4: and,
2: a hero.
4: And being the person that is needed, that I can help bring some peace to the situation. And that ability then to say no is usually left behind. I know in some marital conflict, this is huge, because, and let's just put it in the context of how we're talking, where the wife is that rescuer. Mm-hmm. And so the friendships take precedent even over the marriage, or sometimes the family. And the shoe can be on the other foot, but just keeping it in the context of a woman, how would you life coach that couple, maybe in different meetings, and you're talking to the wife and you're also talking to the husband, who now has become very frustrated because it looks like she cares more about those people outside of our immediate family rather than us. And then you get bitterness built up and all this. You're now in that counseling mode. What are you saying to her and to the husband?
2: You want my honest response? I'm going to tell her she's an adrenaline addict and she needs to cut loose, because she's getting her sense of satisfaction, her sense of identity, from running around, whether it's the bake sale or the committee chair or all of the friends who call and they need her right now. And they need her in a way her husband doesn't. They need her for that emotional, and they're processing with her. And
4: she's awesome.
2: And she's awesome at that. And her husband comes home and only needs, what, 20 to 30 words, and he's good for the evening. And the rest of the evening is silent, and it doesn't feel as important to her. It doesn't feel as connected. I'm not as good at Kathy as telling other people what to do. So I'm just going to say what I needed to do with my husband. You know what he loves more than anything else? He loves being in the same room with me.
4: Uh-oh.
2: I don't know why, but after almost 30 years, he just wants to be in the same room with me. Mm-hmm. And I have learned to exhale from this man, because he'll just hang out on the couch and the cats will show up and I'll grab a book. And somewhere in there, I feel my anxiety level dialing down. And I get to this point that feels so unfamiliar. And I go, oh, that's what peace feels like. Mm. Oh, this is what freedom feels like. And I realize a lot of this, not all of it, but a lot of this overwhelm I have done to myself. Mm. I have brought on myself.
5: And let's go into the man's counseling session.
4: Okay.
5: Let's go into that other room.
4: You're chomping at the bit there.
5: Right. Because here's where I think the woman, when she's with her friends are saying, thank you so much. I so desperately needed somebody to talk to. And she's feeling that appreciation. And when a husband can say, you know what, honey, when you sit next to me on the couch, that's home for me. And when a husband can say that and it clicks in a woman's mind, I'm not doing anything. I'm not rescuing him, but he just needs me with him. So really articulating to your wife, this is what the best part of our relationship for me is. Then she can understand that's important to him. It brings the weight that all those other relationships outside the house brings. And that's where she can start to say, you know, I need to be home a couple of evenings because that's what makes my husband happy. And I want to be able to do that. And I know that there is no greater joy in my marriage than when I know I'm meeting my husband's emotional needs.
4: This is such good stuff. I mean, I think we're hitting some real raw nerves, and I hope, again, we got some other questions for you here, but Overwhelm, your book, I think is going to be a great asset to so many women particularly, but us husbands as well. Let me talk about the Sabbath. You mentioned in your book the importance of the Sabbath. You know what's so interesting for us, even as Christians? Mm-hmm. We don't talk a lot about that. I was in Israel recently with Ray Vanderlaan, who does the series with us, That the World May Know. And he was reiterating the importance to God's heart that we take that time, and because he knows how he's crafted us and engineered us. And he's very specific that we take that rest. He knows us better than we know ourselves. But we're so busy.
5: Yeah.
4: And we pride ourselves in our busyness that we don't even take a day.
5: And I had to learn this the hard way, from almost having a breakdown, not having intentional rest in my life. And one thing I was understanding was that I was looking at Sabbath as God was taking things away from me. I really did. I thought I was getting robbed. And what I've come to understand, and by the way, when we talked about we can't do this because we don't work on the Sabbath, family mocked us. People thought we were insane. They said, we're going to check up with you on Facebook to make sure. But what we've come to understand, and we do it, what works for our family is dinner time on Saturday to dinner time on Sunday. And it was weird at first. Can I just say that? It was so weird.
4: And what does it look like, Sabbath, in your home?
5: So now what it looks like is it is time that it was reserved for God, for our family, and for rest. And we didn't know what to do with ourselves. We're so used to accomplishing, and we're so used to having Sunday to catch up on everything.
4: The leftover goals.
5: Right. That was our catch up. And Sherry shared a quote with me one time, and I'm going to get it totally wrong, but Sabbath isn't the day to catch up on everything that we've missed out on the week. Sunday is the day to prepare for everything on our week. And that doesn't mean physically, but it's spiritually. So what we did when Roger and I first did this, we're like, well, what do we do? You know, we're so used to doing. And so we had days where we didn't have anything due. We didn't have any deadlines. And what we did was we started to invite our neighbors over for dinner. We started to make sure that our adult kids knew, hey, this is the night that we're here and we can hang out. We started to go to Monterey, because there was nothing we had to do. What a concept. There was nothing we had to do. So we got to do things that brought us joy. And I would fight somebody to the death for my Sabbath. I am so protective of it. And my Sabbath has to move around because I am a speaker on the road. Sometimes I'm speaking on Sunday mornings. So Monday is my day. You know, I have to play fast and loose with the Sabbath, but I take a day, and that is my day for God and for rest and for family. And I am so protective of it now.
4: So, and you've been able to hold to that, even though there's an endless list of things you need to do. And what do you just push those things off then? There's always going to be tomorrow.
5: You know what? We are designed to work for 6 days. That's God's design for us. And so, and when I say work, I also mean the Costco run. I mean,
4: oh, that's work.
5: It's work. And we don't count it. We try to fit that in on all the edges, and it doesn't work.
6: So what does that look like for a mom with young kids?
5: Well,
6: Because those kids are work 7 days a week and then some.
5: Amen. I get that. And I'm not saying you get to go have a Bahama holiday and that's your, I know that. But what I'm saying is, from Saturday night for us to Sunday evening, that is not our time to accomplish that. I can do laundry 6 days a week.
4: Probably seven.
5: Well, I could do it. I could do it 9. And there are only 2 of us. How is that even possible? One of the things we talk about in the book is that, you know, the expression, how much do you have on your plate? Well, we have to realize everybody has different size plates. Some of us are walking around with turkey platters, and some of us are walking around with teacup saucers. And if all you can do is keep those little kids alive, know that about yourself and be okay with that. Don't compare yourself

0: That's really good advice. Wise words from our guest, Kathy Lipp, about how to better manage your life, especially when you feel overwhelmed. This is Focus on the Family with Jim Daly. We've been getting some great encouragement and practical insights from Kathy and her co-author, Sherry Gregory, and they've been sharing insights from their book, Overwhelmed: How to Quiet the Chaos and Restore Your Sanity.
1: The title just says it all. And I'm sure there are many women and men who can relate to what we've shared last time and today. They're saying, this is me. I'm feeling overwhelmed and I don't know where to turn for help. Well, that's why Focus on the Family is here, for you. We want to equip you with the resources you need to have a strong and healthy family and experience God's grace and peace in your life. This book, Overwhelm, can help you do that. We also have our team of caring Christian counselors if you need to talk to someone and get godly advice about how to move forward in your life. So get in touch with us. Ask to speak with a counselor, and if you can help us financially, that will allow us to reach out to many more hurting families in the days and months ahead.
0: And Jim, God is using Focus on the Family to make real impact. The generosity of our friends is helping change lives. We recently heard from a woman named Rose who said she thought she was prepared for motherhood at age 30, but she wrote this: the daily pressures left me overwhelmed until Focus on the Family helped redirect my heart back to Christ. You gave me encouragement on the hardest days and reminded me that I wasn't meant to parent on my own strength. With the steady encouragement I find through Focus on the Family, our family is growing stronger and more connected.
1: Kabam! I mean, that's what I love to hear. That's so encouraging. And I want to thank you, Rose, for sharing that comment. It takes a moment to do that. And I appreciate the fact that you took the time to let us know how we've impacted you. And most of all, praise God. It's to His credit. Mm. When you donate, you are doing ministry through your giving. And our partnership is having a tremendous impact on the families, like we just heard. So if you can make a monthly pledge to Focus on the Family today, we want to say thank you by putting a copy of Kathy and Sherry's book right into your hands.
0: Yeah, and if you're in a spot where you can't do a monthly pledge, but you can make a one-time gift, we're going to say thanks in the very same way. Your gift will really be beneficial to the ministry of Focus on the Family. 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
2: I also think it helps us as parents to not wrongly miss what they're actually feeling. 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
0: That's next time on Focus on the Family. And remember, when you get in touch, let us know how you're listening on our website, through our mobile app, or on our podcast feed. 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

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The Word of God says, "Taste and see that the Lord is good. Blessed is the man who takes refuge in Him." 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